0: Jesus was saying, which sounded unbelievable to our people. But when you listen to the words that were written by David, how many years before Yeshua even walked the earth, it is quite amazing to see what Jesus came to fulfill. And he even said, Shelley, that not a dot, not a dash, nor a tittle of the law shall pass away till it all be fulfilled.
1: Yes,
0: and there aren't many people, Christians, who even realize that the New Covenant, the New Testament, didn't begin with Matthew. The New Testament actually is a fulfillment of what Jeremiah wrote and what Ezekiel wrote, that a new covenant would be given and the law wouldn't be written on stone as it was written when it was given to Moses, but it would be written on our hearts. And so it's so important to every listener and for you and me, Shelley, that we remember we have a heart of flesh and that God would soften our hearts and not let them turn hard like stone, that we would be open to the Holy Spirit to transform us and change us in these perilous days.
1: Amen. Amen. I want to once again read Psalm 22. My God, why hast thou forsaken me? Far from the deliverance are the words of my groaning. O my God, I cry by day, but thou dost not answer, and by night, but I have no rest. Yet thou art holy. O thou who art enthroned upon the praises of Israel, in thee our fathers trusted. They trusted, and thou didst deliver them. To thee they cried out and were delivered. In thee they trusted and were not disappointed. But I am a worm and not a man, a reproach of men, and despised by the people. All who see me sneer at me. They separate with a lip. They wag their head, saying, commit yourself to the Lord. Let him deliver him. Let him rescue him, because he delights in him. Yet thou art he who dost bring me forth from the womb. Thou dost make me trust when upon my mother's breasts. Upon thee I was cast from birth. Thou hast been my God from my mother's womb. Be not far from me, for trouble is near, for there is none to help. Many bulls have surrounded me. Strong bulls of Bashan have encircled me. They open wide their mouth at me as a ravening and a roaring lion. I am poured out like water, and all my bones are out of joint. My heart is like wax, it is melted within me. My strength is dried up like a potsherd, and my tongue cleaves to my jaws. And thou dost lay me in the dust of death. For dogs have surrounded me. A band of evildoers has encompassed me. They pierced my hands and my feet. I can count all my bones. They look, they stare at me. They divide my garments among them. And for my clothing they cast lots. But thou, O Lord, be not far off. O thou, my help, hasten to my assistance. Deliver my soul from the sword, my only life from the power of the dog. Save me from the lion's mouth and from the horns of wild oxen. Thou dost answer me. I will tell of thy name to my brethren. In the midst of the assembly I will praise thee. You will fear the Lord. You who fear the Lord, praise him. All you descendants of Jacob, glorify him and stand in awe of him, all you descendants of Israel. For he has not despised nor abhorred the affliction of the afflicted. Neither has he hidden his face from him, but when he cried to him for help, he heard. From there comes my praises in the great assembly. I shall pay my vows before those who fear him. The afflicted shall eat and be satisfied. Those who seek him will praise the Lord. Let your heart live forever. All the ends of the earth will remember and turn to the Lord, and all the families of the nations will worship before thee. For the kingdom is the Lord's, and he rules over the nations. All the prosperous of the earth will eat and worship. All those who go down into the dust will bow before him, even he who cannot keep his soul alive. Posterity will serve him. It will be told of the Lord in a coming generation. They will come and will declare his righteousness to a people who will be born, that he has performed it. Powerful, powerful verses, Junie. And as we described in the beginning of the week, David, the King David, wrote it but he's really prophesying about the crucifixion of the Lord. Crucifixion wasn't even known in Israel at that time, and this was written long, long before Jesus walked the earth. And yesterday we spoke, from verses 11 to 17, just sharing what went on in Jesus. He looked around and he referred the people watching, gazing upon him as bulls and lions. And we get a picture of wild beasts around him, and he stands alone, naked and helpless. He was poured out like water. His bones were out of joint. His heart was like wax. His strength is dried up like a potsherd. And verse 16 is an amazing verse, Junie. Very controversial. We're reading the American versions, and the Hebrew version, it might be a different verse. Either I think it would be verse 17. Verse 16, "For dogs have surrounded me, a band of evildoers encompassed me. They pierced my hands and my feet." It's a disputable verse because in the Hebrew, it doesn't say that, but the Hebrew translation says, "Like a lion, they are at my hands and feet." You know, this is a Hebrew interpretation because there's a Hebrew word, ori, that could be translated lion or it could be translated pierced. And I just want to point out, when we look at Zechariah chapter 12:10, listen to these words, "And I will pour out on the house of David and on the inhabitants of Jerusalem the spirit of grace and supplication, so that they will look on me whom they have pierced and mourn for him as one mourns for an only son. They will weep bitterly over him like the bitter weeping over a firstborn." And in Revelations chapter 1 verse 7, "Behold, he is coming with the clouds, and every eye will see him, even those who pierced him." So we really believe that the version in the American version is true, and Jesus was pierced that he might fulfill all that was prophesied of him.
0: And you know, Shelley, we didn't know the scriptures when the Lord revealed himself to us. It was through the scriptures that he gave you revelation, because I had read Isaiah 53 to you hundreds of times, wanting to know what you would have thought, hearing it, not knowing Jesus, and you would never answer me. But when Arthur read Isaiah 53 to my father, the Lord spoke to your heart.
1: Thank you, Lord.
0: And you had revelation that Isaiah 53 was speaking of the Messiah.
1: Yes, yes, yes. So we encourage any Jewish listener to really look at Psalm 22 and ask the Lord, let the Lord reveal to you what it means, as well as Isaiah 53.
0: Which our people do not read.
1: They skip over chapter 53. I challenge
0: of Isaiah.
1: You, my Jewish kinsmen, to see what those verses really mean. Well, today being Friday and the Shabbat, we want to identify ourselves with our Jewish kinsmen and recite the Shema. And if you know it, just say it with us.
0: Shema Yisrael, Adonai Eloheinu, Adonai Echad. Hear, O Israel, the Lord, our God, the Lord, he is one. Lord, on this Shabbat, with all the trouble in America, I ask for you to give us shalom, peace, because you are the Prince of
1: Peace.
0: Yes,
1: Lord.
0: And Lord, that our soul might rest in you and trust you, because you will bring all that is written in your word to pass.
1: And I encourage you to join us next week. We're going to continue on Psalm 22 and speak about what we should learn from it. So, Father, we thank you. Thank you for the prophetic word of God.
0: Thank you, Lord.
1: Thank you, Lord. May we cling to it and draw closer to you than ever before. In Yeshua's holy name.
0: Amen.
2: 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Until next time, the Lord bless thee and keep thee. The Lord make his face to shine upon thee and be gracious unto thee. The Lord lift up his countenance upon thee and give thee peace. 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
1: Praise the Lord. Glad to be with you. This is David Middleton welcoming you to the Doers of the Word radio program, where I'm teaching you the uncompromised Word of God. Today, we're going to begin to talk on the subject of the mind. God wants us to get the mind of the Lord Jesus Christ into us. In Proverbs chapter 23 and verse 7, the Bible says, "For as he thinketh in his soul, so is he." You're thinking in your soul through your mind. It is important to realize that as you are thinking in your mind, that's what you're going to be, because the thoughts that you're thinking are going to direct choices that you make, the attitudes you have, the motivation that you have. So your mind is very important. We must get the mind of the Lord Jesus Christ. In Romans chapter 11, verse 34, "Who hath known the mind of the Lord?" The answer is no man. The only one who knows the mind of the Lord is God. So if we're going to get the mind of the Lord, God has got to be our source to get his mind into us. In 1 John chapter 5 and verse 20, "We know that the Son of God is come, and hath given us an understanding, that we may know him that is true." This word understanding refers to a way of thinking in our mind. God will give us a way of thinking in our mind in order that we may know him that's true. That means God will bring the mind of the Lord Jesus Christ into us so that we'll think like he thinks, so that we can know him and we can have a personal, intimate fellowship with the Lord and walk in his ways. So how are we going to get his mind in us in order to know him? In Isaiah chapter 55 and verse 8 and following, it says, "For my thoughts are not your thoughts, neither are your ways my ways, saith the Lord. For as the heavens are higher than the earth, so are my ways higher than your ways, and my thoughts than your thoughts." God's thoughts are higher than our thoughts. Man has carnal thoughts, thoughts of the flesh, human nature, way of perceiving things. God's thoughts are higher. They are spiritual thoughts according to God's spiritual laws. So it goes on in verse 10 and says, "As the rain cometh down, and the snow from heaven, and returneth not thither, but watereth the earth, and maketh it bring forth and bud, that it may give seed to the sower, and bread to the eater." This is indicating that something is coming down from heaven. It's going to bring forth the seed that's going to bud and bring forth the fruit for the eater. Verse 11 goes on and says, "So shall my word be that goeth forth out of my mouth. It shall not return unto me void. It shall accomplish that which I please, and it shall prosper in the thing whereto I sent it." Well, God's word is coming down from heaven, and it is coming into our mind. It is to accomplish what he pleases. It will prosper in our mind to bring forth the mind of the Lord Jesus Christ. In Luke chapter 24, verse 45, it says, "Then opened he their mind, that they might understand the Scriptures." God is the one who's going to open up our mind so that we can understand the Scriptures and have the mind of the Lord Jesus Christ. In Ephesians chapter 1, in the prayer that Paul was praying for the church at Ephesus, part of that prayer in verse 18 is, "The eyes of your understanding," or your way of thinking in the mind, "being enlightened, that you may know what is the hope of his calling, and what the riches of the glory of his inheritance in the saints." When it talks about the eyes of our understanding, again, this is the way of thinking in our mind is supposed to be enlightened, so that we can know and perceive what is the hope of his calling and the riches of the glory of the inheritance. Therefore, as we pray to the Father in the name of Jesus for our eyes, our spiritual eyes, to be opened up and enlightened so that we now can have a way of thinking in our mind so we can perceive and know the hope of his calling, the riches of the glory of his inheritance in the saints. So this is what God purposes, and so it's going to be through his word. Now, how is this actually happening? In Hebrews 8:10, it says this, "For this is the covenant that I'll make with the house of Israel after those days, saith the Lord. I'll put my laws into their mind and write them in their hearts, and I will be to them a God, and they shall be to me a people." In Hebrews 10:16, it goes on and says, "For this is the covenant that I'll make with them after those days, saith the Lord. I will put my laws into their hearts, and in their minds will I write them." This is speaking of the new covenant, and it speaks of God taking his laws, which is his word, and putting it and writing it into our mind as well as in our heart. As the Word of God is written and put in your mind, then you're going to have the mind of the Lord Jesus Christ. You're going to have a way of thinking in our mind so that you can know him and perceive the ways of the Lord, You're going to know the hope of his calling. You're going to know all that belongs to you and the inheritance that's been given to us in Jesus Christ. Romans chapter 12, verse 2 says, "And be not conformed to this world, but be ye transformed by the renewing of your mind." We cannot be conformed to this world. We've already been in the ways of the world before we got born again, and we can't allow ourselves to continually be conformed or fashioned alike to the ways of the world. The world is governed by Satan, who is the god of this world, and all the things of the world are not bringing the thoughts of God into our mind. He goes on and says, you and I are to be transformed by the renewing of our mind. The word transformed is the Greek word metamorpho, where we get the English word metamorphosis, which is the process where the caterpillar is changed in species to a butterfly. That is revealing that God is going to make a great change in us. He's going to change us from a carnally minded person to a spiritually minded person. He's going to change us from a worldly minded person to a heavenly minded person, from a fleshly minded person to one who's thinking after the ways of the Spirit. And the way that God is going to bring this transformation or this change in our life is by the renewing of our mind. The word renewing means renovation, complete change. This isn't just getting some new thoughts into us, adding to what we already have. No, it is absolutely a total change in your mind, a total renovation, complete change. That means all of the thoughts that we've had in the past are to be eliminated, and a new way of thinking is coming into our mind. So there's a total renovation, a complete change of the way we're thinking in our mind. That is going to occur through the Word of God coming into you. That's why it's so important for you to spend time in the Word. Get the Word in you so that you will have a complete renovation, a complete change of the way of thinking in your mind. Colossians 3:1 says, "If you then be risen with Christ, seek those things which are above, where Christ sitteth on the right hand of God. So set your affection on things above, not on things on the earth." If you've been born again, you've been risen with Christ spiritually. What does he tell us to do? Seek the things that are above. That's heaven's ways, where Christ sitteth on the earth. We're supposed to set our affection or our mind to gain understanding on the things above, not on the things of the earth. Don't waste your time focusing on the things on the earth outside of what you need to know in order to live on this earth. Instead, you need to set your mind to gain understanding on the things above so that you can walk in the ways of the Spirit according to God's ways. Remember, we are born from above. We are citizens of heaven. We are not of this world, but we are in this world. And now you and I are to walk according to the ways of heaven. In James chapter 1, verse 21, it speaks of how we are to receive with meekness the engrafted word. Engrafted means implanted. God's Word, again, is being implanted in our heart and implanted in our mind. And it tells us that we're to receive with meekness. Meekness refers to that which is a submissiveness, a teachableness, receptiveness to the Word of God. That needs to be your attitude as the Word of God is coming unto you, knowing that it's going to be implanted in your heart and mind so that you will know the ways of the Lord. At the same time, you got to watch that you just don't receive anything that comes to you. In Acts chapter 17, verse 11, it speaks of those from Berea who were more noble than those in Thessalonica, in that they received the word with all readiness of mind and searched the Scriptures daily whether those things were so. This tells us that when we're hearing a message regarding God's Word, we are to have a readiness of mind, prepared, ready to receive it. But at the same time, we need to search the Scriptures daily whether those things were so. You don't want to receive things that are not in line with the Word of God. You only want to receive the truth in line with the Word. You're going to be able to know what's the truth by searching the Scriptures to see if what is brought forth is in line with the Word of God. That is essential so you don't get any false teaching or false doctrine coming into your mind, and then your mind will not be thinking correctly. In Ephesians chapter 4, verse 22, it says, "That you put off concerning the former conversation the old man, which is corrupt according to the deceitful lusts, and be renewed in the spirit of your mind, and that you put on the new man, which after God is created in righteousness and true holiness." Now when it says put off concerning the former conversation, the word conversation actually means behavior and overall conduct, not just talking about our talk. So you and I are to put off concerning the former behavior or conduct of the old man. That's the way we've lived after the human nature, being directed by this body of death. It says that this old man is corrupt according to the deceitful lusts. We cannot follow the lusts of the flesh, or we're going to walk in corruption. Instead, it says we're to be renewed in the spirit of our mind. As you get the Word of God in you, you're going to be renewed to the ways of the Spirit, as God's Word is Spirit, and it will bring forth a spiritual mind in you. And as your mind is being renewed in the spiritual ways of the Lord through the Word of God, verse 24 says that you put on the new man, which after God is created in righteousness and true holiness. The word put on is a word in the Greek which means to clothe yourself. It's in the middle voice, meaning you clothe yourself for your benefit. You're going to clothe yourself with the new man, which comes into you through your mind being renewed to the Word of God, so that then you'll have the mind of the Lord and you'll be able to walk in the ways of the Word of God and not give place to the deceitful lust from the old man. In Romans chapter 7, verse 15 and following, Paul addresses a problem that he had to deal with. He says, "For that which I do, I allow not. For what I would, that do I not. But what I hate, that I do. If then I do that which I would not, I consent unto the law that is good. Now then, it's no more I that do it, but sin that dwelleth in me. For I know that in me, that is in my flesh, dwelleth no good thing. For the will is present with me, but how to perform that which is good, I find not. For the good that I would, I do not, but the evil which I would not, that I do. For if I do that I would not, it is no more I that do it, but sin that dwelleth in me. I find then a law, that when I would do good, evil is present with me. For I delight in the law of God after the inward man. But I see another law in my members warring against the law of my mind, and bringing me into captivity to the law of sin which is in my members. O wretched man that I am, who shall deliver me from the body of this death? I thank God through Jesus Christ our Lord. So then, with the mind, I myself serve the law of God, but with the flesh, the law of sin." So what he is essentially saying in this passage of Scripture is, the things that he was doing, he didn't want to do. And the things that he wanted to do, he wasn't doing. And he realized, because he had a desire to do the right thing from the inward man, that it wasn't him doing it from the inward man, but instead sin was dwelling in him, driving him to do these things. And he declared that this sin is in his flesh, hindering from doing the things that he wanted to do, as he was delighting in the law of God after the inward man, but something was warring against the law of his mind, working in his members through the flesh. And it was bringing him into captivity to the law of sin, which was in his members. And he refers to his flesh as a body of death that has kept him in captivity to the law of sin operating in it. So what was the answer to this problem? It was through Jesus Christ our Lord. He says, "With the mind, I myself serve the law of God, but with the flesh, the law of sin." It comes down to what is in your mind. If your mind has been renewed to the truth of the Word of God, then you're going to serve the law of God. If your mind has not been renewed to the truth, then you're going to walk according to the flesh, the human nature way, whatever you feel, whatever you think about, not considering the Word of God. And then if you walk in the ways of the flesh, you'll be yielding to the law of sin. So in the measure that you have your mind renewed to the truth of God's Word is the measure you're going to be able to serve the law of God and walk in His ways. This is why you and I must get the Word of God into our minds. You must spend time studying the Word and get this Word in you. Well, we're out of time for today. We're going to continue on this in the next broadcast. God bless you. In closing, I want to invite you to our church in Phoenix. Services are Sunday at 10 a.m. and 6:30 p.m. and Wednesday at 7. The church is located at 2955 West Fairmount Avenue, just west of I-17 and Indian School. For more information, call 602-279-5212.
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0: The Bible makes it clear that we are reconciled to God by grace alone. Today on Truth for Life, we'll consider why that same grace antagonizes us to the evil one and instructs us how to respond to spiritual forces. Alistair Begg continues our study in Daniel chapter 10.
1: Now, the real question and the taxing question in this chapter has to do with who this figure actually is. Who is this person? After all, if you noted carefully as we read it, three times Daniel refers to this individual as my Lord, in verse 16, in verse 17, and in verse 19. Many of my friends go to the Christophany, some of my other friends go elsewhere. And as I say, it seems to me that it's fair to conclude that what we have here is, as elsewhere in the Bible, an unnamed angelic figure. Incidentally, some people say he's not unnamed. This is clearly Gabriel, whom we've met already, and so on. But rather, I take it that it is an unnamed angelic figure who conveys in himself, something of the power and the glory of God in a manner that is quite frankly terrifying. So that it is not to diminish him in any way at all, but it is certainly to say it's possible for us, and irrespective of our conclusion regarding the identity of this figure, it doesn't alter the information that is conveyed or the implications of what is conveyed. So first of all, in 4 to 9, you have this devastating vision. Then in verse 10 and following, through to about verse 19, you have what I'm referring to as a clarifying message. A clarifying message. Verse 10 tells us that a hand touched him. And as a result of that, it set him trembling on his hands and his knees. The voice then assures him that he is greatly loved. Remember, we saw this in verse 23 of chapter 9. I have come to tell you a word, says the messenger, for you are greatly loved. It's a wonderful thought. And here again, Daniel is reminded of the fact that God has made him the object of his affection. So number one, I'm here to tell you that you are greatly loved. I am here also to tell you that your words were heard. What were his words? Well, his prayers. I'm here. I've been dispatched. The prayers of Daniel have released angelic forces from heaven. That's what the Bible is saying. It's amazing. It is, to the skeptic, entirely unbelievable. It is only by faith that we would bow beneath its instruction. Because you see, James tells us that the prayer of a righteous man is powerful and effective. Then he tells him that his delay in responding is on account of the fact that there has been a conflict in the heavenly places. Verse 13, the prince of the kingdom of Persia withstood me 21 days. Now here is where we get into this notion of in the heavenly realms, a representative of Persia in these heavenly realms engaging with this individual, and for a period of 21 days this encounter takes place. Now, you're going to see this again in verse 20 concerning Greece. Now I will return to fight against the prince of Persia, and when I go out, behold, the prince of Greece will come. Behind all these earthly powers stands this or these angelic princes. Now, this is just not something that has popped out of nowhere. In the prophecy of Isaiah in chapter 24, God says through his servant concerning the brokenness of the earth and the impact of the sound of terror that is there. He says, on that day, the Lord will punish the host of heaven in heaven. What is the host of heaven in heaven? How can you have this conflict in heaven? Well, I said the conflict is in the heavenly realms. But in actual fact, the untrammeled glory and beauty of heaven, as it exists in the wider heavenly realms, will bring about the execution of God's righteous judgment on those fallen angels who, in following Satan, have and do and will oppose the work of the kingdom of God throughout all of time. And once again, it is a reminder to us that the things that we see as evidences of chaos and discord and unrighteousness and bitterness and mayhem and so on are, as we said in our opening statement, a reflection of a conflict that is taking place in a realm that most people pay no attention to, and many, in fact, would deny the existence of it in its entirety. But the Bible says so, that behind these earthly powers, you have these evil forces. Now he goes on then and says that it is Michael, this angelic warrior, who has come to his aid. But Michael, one of the chief princes, came to help me because I was left there with the kings of Persia, and came to make you understand what is to happen to your people in the latter days, for the vision is for days yet to come. In other words, he says, you need to understand something, Daniel, that this vision is not going to be exhausted in the immediate. It refers to many days that will still unfold. Well, the impact of that in verse 15, Daniel tells us, when he had spoken to me according to these words, I turned my face toward the ground and was mute. I was struck dumb. So if we find it challenging, daunting, alarming, unsettling, we're in very good company. I mean, some of us can just sit here and absorb it. Daniel couldn't. For a second time, he is laid out. And once again, he's touched, and he's strengthened, and he's amazed, and he's overwhelmed, and he's weakened. And once again, he's reassured. You are greatly loved, verse 19. The one having the appearance of a man, touch me and strengthen me again. Aren't you encouraged by the fact that he needed this three times? He didn't just go, oh, I get it, and move on. He was faithful, but he was also fearful. He was definitely frail. Oh, man greatly loved, fear not. Peace be with you. Be strong and of good courage. And as he spoke to me, I was strengthened and said, let my Lord speak, for you have strengthened me. In other words, now, at the very end of this encounter, he is put in a position where he has the capacity to receive the vision. So, a devastating or a terrifying vision, a clarifying message, and then finally, a tantalizing question. Verse 20, then he said, do you know why I have come to you? It's fascinating, isn't it? I'm sure Daniel says, well, I'm trying to know why you have come to me. I've been paying attention for a long time. At the end of chapter 9, he had been charged with the responsibility to consider the word and to understand the vision, to apply his mind to things. And once again, it is necessary for him to do the same. The question, tantalizing as it is a good question, and it is a necessary question. Because what he's doing is he's causing Daniel to think about what he has heard and to consider the implications of what he has heard. And what he is now told is that this conflict is going to continue. Behold, he says, you will find that I will have to go and resume the fight against the prince of Persia. And when I go out, that will be followed by the prince of Greece, and the battle will ensue. The inevitable question, of course, is what will happen then? Will God's people survive? Are they going to make it? But he says, I will tell you, verse 21, what is inscribed in the book of truth. There is none who contends by my side against these except Michael, your prince. In other words, and this is important for us to get, this vision, as taxing as it is intended to provide the assurance to Daniel that no matter how bad things appear to be, and remember the news from Jerusalem is bad, not what they might have expected or hoped for. No matter how bad things appear to be, no matter how chaotic or apparently hopeless things have become, God is actually so fully in control of things that he is able to disclose the sequence of the events before they actually happen. That's what's happening here. That's the vision. That is why, incidentally, liberal scholarship says, no, this did not happen. The dating of Daniel was way, way, way, way after this, because nobody could know that these things would transpire as they did, because history records the fact that the kingdom of Persia was so radically opposed to the cause of God's people, and when that was gathered up, then it was the kingdom of Greece, as we've seen in chapter 8, that came against the people of God. Well, how in the world could anyone know? Only someone who knows the end from the beginning. Only the God of all eternity could give to Daniel a vision that would make plain events that people had no knowledge of at all. And that, I think, is the significance of this thing in verse 21. I will tell you what is inscribed in the book of truth. It's a very enigmatic little phrase, isn't it? The book of truth. It may well be an allusion to Psalm 139, verse 16, which you will recall. All the days of your life were written in his book before one of them came to be. Nothing is taking God by surprise. He is sovereign over all these affairs. Or it may refer to Malachi, where the names of the saints of God are written in a book of remembrance. And so he says, Daniel, you need to understand something, son. You have lived your life. It's toward the end. The people have gone back. The news is poor. You've received this vision. You now must apply your mind and your heart to understand it, but you may rest secure in this reality, that ultimately God will triumph over all these things. And Daniel is therefore encountering 6th century BC what Paul is describing to the people of God in the 1st century AD, reminding the people of God of the triumph of Jesus in a realm of which most people know nothing. Even some of you, I can tell by the way you're looking at me, are going, is this for real? Are we genuinely agreeing about this? I mean, are you really telling us that there are angels? Are you really saying, yes, angels are mentioned in every part of the biblical record. There's no question that there are. Was Satan cast out of heaven? Yes. And the demonic forces that accompanied him? Yes. Are those forces at work in our world? Yes. Where are they? Every place. So that when we see the machinations of man, the evil of man, the forcefulness of man against the kingdom and authority of Christ, we see not simply man vesting his arrogant self, but man under the sway of evil influences. It's a quite staggering notion, isn't it? Evil powers at work in the corridors of the Persian and the Greek empires. Evil powers, anti-God, dark and demonic forces in the hallways of our senators and our congressmen, in the framework of the British Parliament, in the anti-God dimensions of an atheistic world. The God of this age has blinded the minds of men and women so that they cannot see the truth. They cannot be argued into the truth. Why do they not just respond to our best attempts at apologetics? Because their minds are at enmity with God. They're not in a neutral zone. They're not in a position where they can say, well, maybe or maybe not. They are actually opposed to God. And the forces of evil are ranged against the message of God. And therefore, the people of God need a vision of God to understand how things will actually unfold and finally end. The conflicts tonight of our world, the Bible makes clear, reflect the ongoing battle of Genesis 3:15, worked out by Augustine in his City of God and City of Man. A kingdom that is actually opposed to God and his might and his majesty and his son and his love and all of his plan for the universe. His divine plan for the nature of life for men and women within the framework of family, vehemently opposed, vehemently opposed. You can find explanations for it in the superficial cursory readings of the newspapers. But behind that, says the Bible, you have dark forces that are ranged in the heavenly places against the kingdom of God. They will not triumph. The evil one is a defeated foe. It was checkmate at the cross. He cannot alter the final verdict, but he is dead sure that he's going to play out the final moves on the board. And as he does, the people of God in every place and ultimately in every generation will be confronted by the fact that we do not wrestle ultimately against flesh and blood, but against spiritual wickedness in the heavenly places. And the vision in Daniel 9, devastating as it is, and this explanatory message and this tantalizing question takes us into that realm. Now, some people trivialize it. Some people marginalize it. Some people sensationalize it. Some people take this and they run with it to extremes that you cannot imagine. I remember there was a book some time ago now, it's years ago now, I think it was called This Present Darkness, wasn't it? I can't remember who wrote it. And it was good up to a point, but it had demons everywhere, you know. Every time you turned on your bath, one came out, you know. You went for a coffee and there was another one there. Someone's, oh, there goes another one. And people were dealing with them all over the place. They had sensationalized the thing. They took something that is true and pushed it out to such an extreme that it became almost a nonsense in itself. We daren't do that. But what are we to do? Well, he tells us in Ephesians 6, in light of this fact, he says, put on the whole armor of God, the helmet of salvation, the belt of truth, the breastplate of righteousness, no armor for the back, nothing for the back. Why? Because we're not going to run and we're not going to hide. We're going straight on, and the gates of hell will not prevail against us.

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4: Conflict. The same grace that reconciles us to God antagonizes us to the evil one. We once lived in a kingdom of darkness. We now live in a kingdom of light. You can't live in both places. And because we're now children of the light, the children of the dark don't like that. Marching as to war with the cross of Jesus going on before. Kings and thrones may perish. Kingdoms rise and wane. But the church of Jesus, constant, will remain. Mid toil and tribulation and tumult of her war, she waits the consummation of peace forevermore. Till, with the vision glorious, her longing eyes are blessed, and the great church victorious will be the church at rest. And I say to you again, as I said this morning, this is either true or it is the biggest load of bunk you ever heard in your entire life. But there ain't no middle ground. There isn't. So liberal Christianity is a crock. It is a complete waste of time. Every time you hear somebody getting rid of the difficult parts, run for your life. Because the challenge in the difficult parts is the challenge that is there in the very essence of it all.
5: 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As Alistair just mentioned, as Christians, we need to be prepared for continual and irreconcilable spiritual warfare. 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That's why at Truth for Life, we teach the whole Bible and encourage other pastors to do the same, even when it may be tempting to skip the difficult or unpopular parts. That's the reason Alistair initiated the Basics Conference years ago. 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And if you're in pastoral ministry, church leadership, or if you're in seminary, join Alistair as he hosts Basics 2026. 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
10: In 1796, George Washington made one of the most consequential decisions in American history. He chose not to seek a third term as president. So why does that matter? Because America was not built on permanent rulers. It was built on ordered liberty. Faith teaches that authority is a stewardship, not a possession. Leaders are accountable to God for how they use power. And why does that still matter today? Because republics survive when leaders respect limits and citizens defend them. Washington's lesson still stands. A republic is preserved when power has limits, and public service remains a duty to God and country, not a path to personal rule.
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2: Good day, it's Father Tom, and I'm glad to be with you today. I'm reading from the 26th chapter of Matthew. Now when Jesus was in Bethany in the house of Simon the leper, there came unto him a woman having an alabaster box of precious ointment. And she poured it on his head, and as he sat at meat. And when his disciples saw it, they had indignation, saying, To what purpose is this waste? For this ointment might have been sold for much money and given to the poor. When Jesus understood it, he said unto them, Why do you trouble the woman? For she has done a good work upon me. For you always have the poor with you, but you will not always have me with you. For in that she hath poured this ointment on my body, she did it for my burial. Verily, verily, I say unto you, whosoever hears this gospel, wherever it is preached in the whole world, there shall also be this, that this woman hath done for me, will be a memorial for her. I want you to think about this right now, because there's a lot of speculation about this woman. Some people say she was a woman of the street. Some people say she was not a good woman. Some people say she was a great sinner. Some people identify her with Mary Magdalene. We do not know. But first of all, in the Jewish custom, a woman was not to touch a man like this. This was off limits. And she comes into this house, like she runs into this house, doesn't belong to her, because she's desperate. She is in absolute need to be in the presence of Jesus. And she doesn't care what anybody's thinking. And I'm going to tell you, people will always think when you do things. People will always think, and they will always be thinking evil thoughts. She runs into the house of Simon the leper. And Simon starts to think, if this man were a prophet, would he not know what kind of a woman she is? Dirty mind. Dirty mind. I'm going to tell you about extravagant love now. When you're desperate, when you've got nothing else, when the only thing you have is Jesus, you buy an alabaster box filled with ointment and you break it. And you pour it out on Jesus. You pour it out on Jesus. You pour it out on Jesus. You waste everything on Jesus, because you know what? You're desperate. You've got nothing else, and he's your only hope. And that's what we do with our praises. We pour out our praises on Jesus. We pour out our love upon Jesus. We pour out our adoration upon Jesus. When we're desperate, we have no place else to go. And it's like sweet nard, sweet ointment, extravagant love upon Jesus. Oh, how many pour out their love upon Jesus? How many pour out their love upon Jesus? Oh, I want this and I need that and I can't do without this. And if I can't, please get Uncle Joe a job. But how many spend time pouring out their life upon Jesus, their love upon Jesus, upon their hearts upon Jesus, their brokenness upon Jesus, offering their bodies as a living sacrifice to Jesus? Like, come on. Extravagant love means I pour myself out on him. I pour my my guts out, my heart out, my brokenness out, my sins out, my joy out. I pour it all out on Jesus. But you know what? We don't do that. We make Jesus like a slot machine. Put the nickel in, a quarter in, or a dollar in, and you're going to get your prayer answered. No. This woman knew what love was about. Maybe she was a sinner. But you know what? She knew where to go with her sin to Jesus. Do you know where to go with your sin? Do you know where to go with your sin? Or are you into guilt and torment? This woman wasn't going to be into guilt and torment anymore. She knew where to go with her sin. She ran to Jesus. Do you know where to go? At one time, the church knew where to go. They would go to confession. At one time, the confessionals were full. No more. They go to Oprah now, and they tell their sins to the world. And no absolution, no forgiveness. Everybody knows all their garbage. Isn't that beautiful? I don't think so. But this woman poured out her soul upon Jesus, her sins upon Jesus. The scripture in another place said she wiped his feet with her hair. If she was a sinner, let's think of the things that this kind of a woman, a prostitute, would use, okay? A hair. The hair to allure the men. The perfume to draw them in. The sweet words to get money. But now her hair is used not to allure men, but to dry the feet of Jesus. The perfume is called my sin. She's pouring it out on Jesus. The words are words of love. Tears of contrition. This is the woman that Jesus says when the gospel is proclaimed, what she did would be proclaimed to the world. And today I am fulfilling that prophetic word that Jesus gave. We're hearing about this woman. Where do you go with your sin? Where do you go with your sin? It's a very good question. To the barroom, to the drug dealer? Are you a sex addict? Where do you go with your sin? She ran to Jesus. She ran into a house that didn't even belong to her because she knew he was there and she didn't care what people thought. She lavished her love on Jesus. Who do you lavish your love on? Like, where do you lavish, pour out your love on? Who? I'll tell you, this woman can teach us an awful lot. Your praises can be perfume. Your praises, I worship you, I praise you, I bless you. Be perfume that's lavished on the feet of Jesus. You're praying in the spirit. Hariya Shavanta Dadeaka Savanda. Uruku Shavanta Dadea Sadavakandurudosandurudosiriakat. Can be perfume lavished upon Jesus. Your care for the poor can be perfume lavished upon Jesus. For as often as you do this to the least of my friends, you do it to me. Like, where do you go with your sins? Where do you go? I'll tell you, the confessionals are not filled anymore. I'll tell you, people don't sin anymore. That's what they say. I don't sin. Isn't that wonderful? that you don't sin. That means you are such a saint that you are changing the world. Isn't that wonderful? You arrogant, proud person, you. Because the scripture says, if you say you don't sin, you make God a liar. You arrogant, proud person, you don't sin. I will tell you, with me, you can say this. I sin, but many times I don't even know my sins. Many times I don't even know my sins. Have mercy on me, O God. Have mercy on me. You see, we've been told lies. We've been told lies. That we just have to be nice to people. Be good. Rather than, you know what, we're called to give our life to Jesus. We're called to be an oblation. Do you know what an oblation is? A sacrifice to Jesus. We're called to pour out our being upon Jesus. How many people go to Mass on Sunday are pouring out their beings on Jesus? Come on, let's be truthful. How many people that are going, how many priests that are celebrating Mass are pouring out their love upon Jesus? Mass is 25 minutes on a Sunday, 38 minutes. What love is that? What love is that? That's not love. That's not love. That's not love. And then they'll go watch the soccer game for about 8 hours. That's not love. Do you understand that? When you love someone, you're with them. When you love someone, you want to be with them. When you love someone, you want to stay with them. When you love someone, you want to talk to them. You want to listen. You want to tell them what hurts you, what pains you, what you're upset about, what you love, what you don't love. How many love Jesus? He is little loved. As I said the other day, John the Baptist said, the one in your midst you do not even recognize. He is greater than I. You know, he's in our midst and we still don't recognize him. He's in our midst and we don't recognize him. Think about it. Think about what the Catholic Church teaches. And this is real. That Jesus is present as Eucharist. Totally present as he is in heaven. And we lock our doors. We lock our doors and we say, we believe Jesus is present as Eucharist. Give me a break. If Jesus is present, then we open our doors and we invite people to come in. And if we want to make safety precautions, we make safety precautions. And if nobody comes in, at least we invite people to come in. Our church is open all day. People sneak in that church and they start weeping. They start crying. They start singing. If I've done anything right in my life, I've opened a church. If I've done anything right in my life, I've brought people to Jesus. But you see, we say we love him, but we don't love him. At least if we admit we don't love him, we can change. You know, I want to love him more. My heart is divided. I don't know about your heart. My heart's divided. I've got a divided heart. And only Jesus can fix it. He's the heart specialist, the cardiologist, I'll tell you. My heart is divided. It is not completely centered upon Jesus. If I told you I was just completely centered upon Jesus, I'd lie to you. My heart is divided. But I don't want it to be divided. I don't want my heart divided. I want my heart to be totally sold out to him. It said yesterday in Isaiah's reading that in the night my heart longs for you. Do you wake up in the middle of the night longing for Jesus? I don't. I don't. In the night my heart longs for you. I want that to be, at least I heard that word yesterday, and I said, Lord, I don't wake up in the middle of the night longing for you. Help me to do that. Help me to do that. That when I wake up, I say, Jesus, I love you. Oh, the Word of God will cut you right to the core. The Word of God will cut you right to the core. Do you understand that? The Word of God will cut you, you know, right to the core, because it's God's holy word. Get away from these apparitions and get into the Word of God. I don't know if you've seen the book of Eli. The book of Eli. It's something everyone should see. The book of Eli. I'm not going to tell you what it's about. It's something everyone should see. It takes place after the Holocaust of the bombs went off and people died and civilization was gone. The Book of Eli. You know, we don't know what we have until it's gone. Do you realize that? We don't know what we have until it's gone. You have two good legs, right? Isn't that wonderful? Sprain one of them. Break one of them, and then you realize what you had. You had two good legs. Now you can't use your two good legs, and you realize, my Lord, I took that all for granted that I could walk, and there was no problem. Now that I've got a broken leg, a sprained leg, I can't walk. You realize what you have when it's gone. Why do we have to wait for something to be gone in order to realize that it's good? Only because we're sinners? We realize that we have churches that we can go to worship in, and we don't go do it. Wait till they take them away from us. You know, this makes me really laugh, because I'm going to tell you a story. A lot of people in these churches that they're doing vigil in, that they're going to close, many of the people never went to church. Only they began to go to church when the church closed, and they started keeping vigil. They were never there on a Sunday. They weren't the people, many of them, that were there on a Sunday. Isn't that stupid? That's stupid. I tell you, not because I'm here, but I will probably be the last priest at Holy Rosary. It's a small parish. People will only realize what they had, not in me, but in a priest, when I'm gone. Not because of me, but because what the priest does and who the priest is. We only appreciate things when it's gone. Why don't we start now? Appreciating, praising Him. Who is the Lord? Why don't we start now? Let's not forget that this woman's name will be recorded in the book of life, and what she did will be told to every generation. What about you? How big are your troubles today? Are they bigger than the mountains? Then your praise should be bigger than the mountains. How big are your problems economically? Bigger than the mountains, then your praise should be bigger than the mountains. Thank you, Lord. Thank you, Lord. Thank you, Lord. Thank you, Lord. I praise you. I bless you. I worship you. I want to pour out my oil, the oil of love on your feet, on your head. I worship you. I praise you. I bless you. I honor you. I surrender my life to you. My blood is yours. My heart is yours. My being is yours. All that I am is yours. My DNA is yours. I give you my mind, my heart. Everything belongs to you. My money, my property, my family. I surrender all to you. I want to be an oblation. How many people can Jesus depend upon today that are listening to me? So interesting. You know, he can't depend upon everybody, kids. Many of them would just sell him up the river. How many people could Jesus Christ depend upon today? Could he depend upon you? Could he depend upon me? Could he depend upon your pastor? Could he depend upon your bishop? Could he depend upon me, you, us? How many could he depend upon? If the Lord told us, I want praise rather than sacrifice. I want worship. How many could he depend upon? I don't think very many. This woman is an example of love. Sacrificial love. Poured out love. And you know what? Today is the Feast of Mount Carmel. And there are women throughout the world that have devoted their life pouring out their love upon Jesus Christ. Pouring out their love upon Jesus Christ. Behind the wall. Pouring out their love upon Jesus Christ. And you know what? It's not always easy. Sometimes there's no light at all. Sometimes there's no feeling at all. Sometimes there's only pain in their hearts. And blessed be God for the ones who continue to worship him in quiet, in solitude for the church. The church would have gone down the drink a long time ago if it wasn't for these women that have worshipped and praised God in the midst of all the struggles that we go through. We think the men are the great things in the church. The men are useless as compared to the women. The women are those who stuck close to Jesus. They stuck close to the crucified. They stuck close to the risen one. The men were nowhere to be found, and it's still like that today. The men are nowhere to be found as compared to the women. You know, when Ignatius of Loyola started his order, they said that he was having bad relations with women. He was sexually having sexual misconduct. He wasn't. You know why? Because only the women wanted to grow spiritually, not the men. He had all these women that wanted to grow in the Holy Spirit, not the men. But you know what? It's time for men to stop being men and worshiping God. It's time for men to start praising God. It's time for men to start raising the banner of love for Jesus. Go to church. And see in 20 years where the church is going to be in Boston. If the Holy Ghost doesn't do something. I'm not being a pessimist. I'm just saying the truth. Go to church, any church, and see where the church will be in 20 years if the Spirit of God doesn't move. You think we have few churches now? You have no idea. But let me tell you, this week we're going to be worshiping God at the Holy Rosary. We're going to be worshiping God at our Revival Glory. We're going to be worshiping God. We're going to be like this woman that's going to praise him and sing worship songs and pour out oil on his feet, on his head. If nothing else happens, we're going to spend time in worship. If nothing else happens, we're going to be in the presence of the Lord. Listen, I'm telling you, we're desperate. I'm desperate for God to do something. I'm desperate for God to do something. You want to know why? Because very little is happening. We're getting calls from all over the United States who want to come to this service that we're having. You know why? Because people are so dry. But Jesus said, let the man who thirsts come to me and drink. For out of his innermost being shall flow rivers of living water. Only God can do something, you know. We can't do anything, but we can praise him. We can worship him. We can adore him. We saw 2 years ago, when we were praising God for 40 days and 40 nights, God did it. It wasn't my idea. How the power of God came. How the power of God came. We're going to spend time praising God and ministering to people. That's what it's going to be about. Praising God and ministering to people. Praising God and praising God and praising God and praising God and praising God and praising God. And what does Jesus say? For you will always have the poor with you, but you will not always have me. For in that which she had poured this ointment on my body, she did it for my burial. And I say to you, wheresoever this gospel shall be preached in the whole world, this shall also this, that this woman hath done, shall be a memorial of her. We still remember her, because she poured out her love upon Jesus. What about you? And what about me? Tonight we'll have Mass at 7:30 at the Holy Rosary, and you're welcome to come. We have Holy Mass at 7:30, and you're welcome to come. And after Mass, we have Adoration of the Blessed Sacrament all night long, and you are welcome to come to that too. I need to hear from you so that we can pay our bills. Father Tom, Post Office Box 602, East Boston, Mass. 02128. Father Tom, Post Office Box 602, East Boston, Mass. 02128. Father Tom, Post Office Box 602, East Boston, Mass. 02128. And I know that the Lord will provide, because he's God and he's worthy of our praise. I thank you, Lord, for all that you have done. And, O Lord God, make me much more grateful. God bless you.
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13: 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At this time, we'd like to invite you to please join the 6th grade class at St. Timothy's Catholic School as we come together to pray the sorrowful mysteries of the Most Holy Rosary.
14: We are the St. Timothy 6th grade class. In the name of the Father, and of the Son, and of the Holy Spirit, amen. I believe in God, the Father Almighty, creator of heaven and earth, and in Jesus Christ, his only Son, our Lord, who was conceived by the Holy Spirit, born of the Virgin Mary, suffered under Pontius Pilate, was crucified, died, and was buried. He descended into hell. The third day he rose again from the dead. He ascended into heaven and sits at the right hand of God, the Father Almighty. He shall come again to judge the living and the dead.
15: I believe in the Holy Spirit, the Holy Catholic Church, the communion of saints, the forgiveness of sins, the resurrection of the body, and life everlasting. Amen.
14: Our Father, who art in heaven, hallowed be thy name. Thy kingdom come, thy will be done, on earth as it is in heaven.
15: Give us this day our daily bread, and forgive us our trespasses, as we forgive those who trespass against us. And lead us not into temptation, but deliver us from evil. Amen.
14: Hail Mary, full of grace, the Lord is with thee. Blessed art thou among women, and blessed is the fruit of thy womb, Jesus.
15: Holy Mary, Mother of God, pray for us sinners, now at the hour of our death. Amen.
14: Hail Mary, full of grace, the Lord is with thee. Blessed art thou among women, and blessed is the fruit of thy womb, Jesus.
15: Holy Mary, Mother of God, pray for us sinners, now at the hour of our death. Amen.
14: Hail Mary, full of grace, the Lord is with thee. Blessed art thou among women, and blessed is the fruit of thy womb, Jesus.
15: Holy Mary, Mother of God, pray for us sinners, now at the hour of our death. Amen.
14: Glory be to the Father, and to the Son, and to the Holy Spirit,
15: as it was in the beginning, is now, and ever shall be, world without end. Amen.
16: The first sorrowful mystery, agony in the garden. At Gethsemane, Jesus prays as he contemplates the sins of the world. Our Father, who art in heaven, hallowed be thy name. Thy kingdom come, thy will be done, on earth as it is in heaven.
15: Give us this day our daily bread, and forgive us our trespasses, as we forgive those who trespass against us. And lead us not into temptation, but deliver us from evil. Amen.
16: Hail Mary, full of grace, the Lord is with thee. Blessed art thou amongst women, and blessed is the fruit of thy womb, Jesus.
15: Holy Mary, Mother of God, pray for us sinners, now at the hour of our death. Amen.
16: Hail Mary, full of grace, the Lord is with thee. Blessed art thou amongst women, and blessed is the fruit of thy womb, Jesus.
15: Holy Mary, Mother of God, pray for us sinners, now at the hour of our death. Amen.
16: Hail Mary, full of grace, the Lord is with thee. Blessed art thou amongst women, and blessed is the fruit of thy womb, Jesus.
15: Holy Mary, Mother of God, pray for us sinners, now at the hour of our death. Amen.
16: Hail Mary, full of grace, the Lord is with thee. Blessed art thou amongst women, and blessed is the fruit of thy womb, Jesus.
15: Holy Mary, Mother of God, pray for us sinners, now at the hour of our death. Amen.
16: Hail Mary, full of grace, the Lord is with thee. Blessed art thou amongst women, and blessed is the fruit of thy womb, Jesus.
15: Holy Mary, Mother of God, pray for us sinners, now at the hour of our death. Amen.
16: Hail Mary, full of grace, the Lord is with thee. Blessed art thou amongst women, and blessed is the fruit of thy womb, Jesus.
15: Holy Mary, Mother of God, pray for us sinners, now at the hour of our death. Amen.
16: Hail Mary, full of grace, the Lord is with thee. Blessed art thou amongst women, and blessed is the fruit of thy womb, Jesus.
15: Holy Mary, Mother of God, pray for us sinners, now at the hour of our death. Amen.
16: Hail Mary, full of grace, the Lord is with thee. Blessed art thou amongst women, and blessed is the fruit of thine womb, Jesus.
15: Holy Mary, Mother of God, pray for us sinners, now and at the hour of our death. Amen.
16: Hail Mary, full of grace, the Lord is with thee. Blessed art thou amongst women, and blessed is the fruit of thine womb, Jesus.
15: Holy Mary, Mother of God, pray for us sinners, now and at the hour of our death. Amen.
16: Hail Mary, full of grace, the Lord is with thee. Blessed art thou amongst women, and blessed is the fruit of thy womb, Jesus.
15: Holy Mary, Mother of God, pray for us sinners, now and at the hour of our death. Amen.
16: Glory be to the Father, to the Son, and to the Holy Spirit, as
15: it was in the beginning, is now, and ever shall be, world without end. Amen.
16: O my Jesus, forgive us of our sins.
15: Save us from the fires of hell. Lead all souls to heaven, especially those in most need of thy mercy.
14: The second sorrowful mystery, the scourging. Jesus is cruelly scourged until his mortified body can bear no more. Our Father, who art in heaven, hallowed be thy name. Thy kingdom come, thy will be done, on earth as it is in heaven.
15: Give us this day our daily bread, and forgive us our trespasses, as we forgive those who trespass against us. And lead us not into temptation, but deliver us from evil. Amen.
14: Hail Mary, full of grace, the Lord is with thee. Blessed art thou among women, and blessed is the fruit of thy womb, Jesus.
15: Holy Mary, Mother of God, pray for us sinners, now at the hour of our death. Amen.
14: Hail Mary, full of grace, the Lord is with thee. Blessed art thou among women, and blessed is the fruit of thy womb, Jesus.
15: Holy Mary, Mother of God, pray for us sinners, now at the hour of our death. Amen.
14: Hail Mary, full of grace, the Lord is with thee. Blessed art thou among women, and blessed is the fruit of thy womb, Jesus.
15: Holy Mary, Mother of God, pray for us sinners, now at the hour of our death. Amen.
14: Hail Mary, full of grace, the Lord is with thee. Blessed art thou among women, and blessed is the fruit of thy womb, Jesus.
15: Holy Mary, Mother of God, pray for us sinners, now at the hour of our death. Amen.
14: Hail Mary, full of grace, the Lord is with thee. Blessed art thou among women, and blessed is the fruit of thy womb, Jesus.
15: Holy Mary, Mother of God, pray for us sinners, now and at the hour of our death. Amen.
14: Hail Mary, full of grace, the Lord is with thee. Blessed art thou among women, and blessed is the fruit of thy womb, Jesus.
15: Holy Mary, Mother of God, pray for us sinners, now and at the hour of our death. Amen.
14: Hail Mary, full of grace, the Lord is with thee. Blessed art thou among women, and blessed is the fruit of thy womb, Jesus.
15: Holy Mary, Mother of God, pray for us sinners, now and at the hour of our death. Amen.
14: Hail Mary, full of grace, the Lord is with thee. Blessed art thou among women, and blessed is the fruit of thy womb, Jesus.
15: Holy Mary, Mother of God, pray for us sinners, now and at the hour of our death. Amen.
14: Hail Mary, full of grace, the Lord is with thee. Blessed art thou among women, and blessed is the fruit of thy womb, Jesus.
15: Holy Mary, Mother of God, pray for us sinners, now at the hour of our death. Amen.
14: Hail Mary, full of grace, the Lord is with thee. Blessed art thou among women, and blessed is the fruit of thy womb, Jesus.
15: Holy Mary, Mother of God, pray for us sinners, now at the hour of our death. Amen.
14: Glory be to the Father, and to the Son, and to the Holy Spirit.
15: As it was in the beginning, is now, and ever shall be, world without end. Amen.
14: O my Jesus, forgive us our sins,
15: save us from the fires of hell. Lead all souls to heaven, especially those in most need of thy mercy.
14: The third sorrowful mystery, the crowning with thorns. A crown of thorns is placed on the head of Jesus. Our Father, who art in heaven, hallowed be thy name. Thy kingdom come, thy will be done, on earth as it is in heaven.
15: Give us this day our daily bread, and forgive us our trespasses, as we forgive those who trespass against us. And lead us not into temptation, but deliver us from evil. Amen.
14: Hail Mary, full of grace, the Lord is with thee. Blessed art thou amongst women, and blessed is the fruit of thy womb, Jesus.
15: Holy Mary, Mother of God, pray for us sinners, now at the hour of our death. Amen.
14: Hail Mary, full of grace, the Lord is with thee. Blessed art thou amongst women, and blessed is the fruit of thy womb, Jesus.
15: Holy Mary, Mother of God, pray for us sinners, now and at the hour of our death. Amen.
14: Hail Mary, full of grace, the Lord is with thee. Blessed art thou amongst women, and blessed is the fruit of thy womb, Jesus.
17: Holy Mary, Mother of God, pray for us sinners, now at the hour of our death. Amen.
18: Hail Mary, full of grace, the Lord is with thee. Blessed are you among women, and blessed is the fruit of thy womb, Jesus.
17: Holy Mary, Mother of God, pray for us sinners, now at the hour of our death. Amen.
18: Hail Mary, full of grace, the Lord is with thee. Blessed art thou amongst women, and blessed is the fruit of thy womb, Jesus.
17: Holy Mary, Mother of God, pray for us sinners, now at the hour of our death. Amen.
18: Hail Mary, full of grace, the Lord is with thee. Blessed art thou amongst women, and blessed is the fruit of thy womb, Jesus.
17: Holy Mary, Mother of God, pray for us sinners, now at the hour of our death. Amen.
18: Hail Mary, full of grace, the Lord is with thee. Blessed art thou amongst women, and blessed is the fruit of thy womb, Jesus.
17: Holy Mary, Mother of God, pray for us sinners, now at the hour of our death. Amen.
18: Hail Mary, full of grace, the Lord is with thee. Blessed art thou amongst women, and blessed is the fruit of thy womb, Jesus.
17: Holy Mary, Mother of God, pray for us sinners, now at the hour of our death. Amen.
18: Hail Mary, full of grace, the Lord is with thee. Blessed art thou amongst women, and blessed is the fruit of thy womb, Jesus.
17: Holy Mary, Mother of God, pray for us sinners, now at the hour of our death. Amen.
18: Hail Mary, full of grace, the Lord is with thee. Blessed art thou amongst women, and blessed is the fruit of thy womb, Jesus.
17: Holy Mary, Mother of God, pray for us sinners, now at the hour of our death. Amen.
18: All glory be to the Father, and to the Son, and to the Holy Spirit.
17: As it was in the beginning, is now, and ever shall be, world without end. Amen.
18: O my Jesus,
17: forgive us our sins, save us from the fires of hell. Lead all souls to heaven, especially those in most need of thy mercy.
19: The fourth sorrowful mystery, the carrying of the cross. Jesus carries a heavy cross upon his shoulders to Calvary. Our Father, who art in heaven, hallowed be thy name. Thy kingdom come, thy will be done, on earth as it is in heaven.
17: Give us this day our daily bread, and forgive us our trespasses, as we forgive those who trespass against us. And lead us not into temptation, but deliver us from evil. Amen.
19: Hail Mary, full of grace, the Lord is with thee. Blessed art thou amongst women, and blessed is the fruit of thy womb, Jesus.
17: Holy Mary, Mother of God, pray for us sinners, now at the hour of our death. Amen.
19: Hail Mary, full of grace, the Lord is with thee. Blessed art thou amongst women, and blessed is the fruit of thy womb, Jesus.
17: Holy Mary, Mother of God, pray for us sinners, now at the hour of our death. Amen.
19: Hail Mary, full of grace, the Lord is with thee. Blessed art thou amongst women, and blessed is the fruit of thy womb, Jesus.
17: Holy Mary, Mother of God, pray for us sinners, now at the hour of our death. Amen.
19: Hail Mary, full of grace, the Lord is with thee. Blessed art thou amongst women, and blessed is the fruit of thy womb, Jesus.
17: Holy Mary, Mother of God, pray for us sinners, now at the hour of our death. Amen.
19: Hail Mary, full of grace, the Lord is with thee. Blessed art thou amongst women, and blessed is the fruit of thy womb, Jesus.
17: Holy Mary, Mother of God, pray for us sinners, now at the hour of our death. Amen.
19: Hail Mary, full of grace, the Lord is with thee. Blessed art thou amongst women, and blessed is the fruit of thy womb, Jesus.
17: Holy Mary, Mother of God, pray for us sinners, now at the hour of our death. Amen.
19: Hail Mary, full of grace, the Lord is with thee. Blessed art thou amongst women, and blessed is the fruit of thy womb, Jesus.
17: Holy Mary, Mother of God, pray for us sinners, now at the hour of our death. Amen.
19: Hail Mary, full of grace, the Lord is with thee. Blessed art thou amongst women, and blessed is the fruit of thy womb, Jesus.
17: Holy Mary, Mother of God, pray for us sinners, now at the hour of our death. Amen.
19: Hail Mary, full of grace, the Lord is with thee. Blessed art thou amongst women, and blessed is the fruit of thy womb, Jesus.
17: Holy Mary, Mother of God, pray for us sinners, now at the hour of our death. Amen.
19: Hail Mary, full of grace, the Lord is with thee. Blessed art thou amongst women, and blessed is the fruit of thy womb, Jesus.
17: Holy Mary, Mother of God, pray for us sinners, now at the hour of our death. Amen.
19: Glory be to the Father, and to the Son, and to the Holy Spirit.
17: As it was in the beginning, is now, and ever shall be, world without end. Amen.
19: O my Jesus,
17: forgive us our sins, save us from the fires of hell. Lead all souls to heaven, especially those in most need of thy mercy.
20: The fifth sorrowful mystery, the crucifixion. Jesus is nailed to the cross and dies after 3 hours of agony. Our Father, who art in heaven, hallowed be thy name. Thy kingdom come, thy will be done, on earth as it is in heaven.
17: Give us this day our daily bread, and forgive us our trespasses, as we forgive those who trespass against us. and lead us not into temptation, but deliver us from evil. Amen.
20: Hail Mary, full of grace, the Lord is with thee. Blessed art thou amongst women, and blessed is the fruit of thy womb, Jesus.
17: Holy Mary, Mother of God, pray for us sinners, now and at the hour of our death. Amen.
20: Hail Mary, full of grace, the Lord is with thee. Blessed art thou amongst women, and blessed is the fruit of thy womb, Jesus.
17: Holy Mary, Mother of God, pray for us sinners, now and at the hour of our death. Amen.
20: Hail Mary, full of grace, the Lord is with thee. Blessed art thou amongst women, and blessed is the fruit of thy womb, Jesus.
17: Holy Mary, Mother of God, pray for us sinners, now and at the hour of our death. Amen.
20: Hail Mary, full of grace, the Lord is with thee. Blessed art thou amongst women, and blessed is the fruit of thy womb, Jesus.
17: Holy Mary, Mother of God, pray for us sinners, now and at the hour of our death. Amen.
20: Hail Mary, full of grace, the Lord is with thee. Blessed art thou amongst women, and blessed is the fruit of thy womb, Jesus.
17: Holy Mary, Mother of God, pray for us sinners, now and at the hour of our death. Amen.
20: Hail Mary, full of grace, the Lord is with thee. Blessed art thou amongst women, and blessed is the fruit of thy womb, Jesus.
17: Holy Mary, Mother of God, pray for us sinners, now and at the hour of our death. Amen.
20: Hail Mary, full of grace, the Lord is with thee. Blessed art thou amongst women, and blessed is the fruit of thy womb, Jesus.
17: Holy Mary, Mother of God, pray for us sinners, now and at the hour of our death. Amen.
20: Hail Mary, full of grace, the Lord is with thee. Blessed art thou amongst women, and blessed is the fruit of thy womb, Jesus.
17: Holy Mary, Mother of God, pray for us sinners, now and at the hour of our death. Amen.
20: Hail Mary, full of grace, the Lord is with thee. Blessed art thou amongst women, and blessed is the fruit of thy womb, Jesus.
17: Holy Mary, Mother of God, pray for us sinners, now and at the hour of our death. Amen.
20: Hail Mary, full of grace, the Lord is with thee. Blessed art thou amongst women, and blessed is the fruit of thy womb, Jesus.
17: Holy Mary, Mother of God, pray for us sinners, now and at the hour of our death. Amen.
20: Glory be to the Father, to the Son, and to the Holy Spirit.
17: As it was in the beginning, it is now, and ever shall be, world without end. Amen.
20: O my Jesus,
17: forgive us our sins, save us from the fires of hell. Lead all souls to heaven, especially those in most need of thy mercy.
20: Hail, Holy Queen, Mother of Mercy, our life, our sweetness, and our hope. To thee do we cry, poor banished children of Eve. To thee do we send up our sighs, mourning and weeping in this valley of tears. Turn then, most gracious Advocate, thine eyes of mercy towards us. And after this, our exile, show unto us the blessed fruit of thy womb, Jesus.
17: O clement, O loving, O sweet Virgin Mary, pray for us, O Holy Mother of God, that we may be worthy of the promises of Christ.
20: In the name of the Father, Son, Holy Spirit. Amen.
13: We would now like to welcome Bishop Louis Tilke, as he shares on the beatification ceremony for Archbishop Fulton Sheen.
0: Well, hello everyone. This is James at Radio Family Rosary, and today I am with Bishop Louis Tilke of the Diocese of Peoria. And the Diocese of Peoria will be hosting a beatification ceremony for Archbishop Fulton Sheen in St. Louis, Missouri on September 24th. And we've invited the bishop to come on and share a little bit about the ceremonies that are planned. So welcome to Radio Family Rosary, Bishop Tilke.
21: Thank you, James. It's great to be with you. I'm happy to share some information surrounding the upcoming beatification of Servant of God, Venerable Archbishop Fulton J. Sheen. Sheen was a native of the Diocese of Peoria, and so we're very proud of our native son, but we know he has a national and international outreach because of his life and his ministry, both in media with the radio and television, but also his work with the Pontifical Mission Society. So in planning our beatification, which will take place on September 24th, we decided to move from the diocese down to St. Louis, which is 2.5 hours south of us, because of wanting to have a facility that we could accommodate and maximize people's participation. So the dome at the Americas Center in St. Louis will host up to 75,000 people for the Beatification Mass itself, which is at 2 p.m. On the 24th of September. But we're surrounding the whole Beatification celebration with events here in Peoria. First, to prepare spiritually, we're going to do a novena of holy hours. We know that Fulton Sheen was devoted to a daily holy hour, that time before the Blessed Sacrament, each and every morning. So we're going to have a series of 9 holy hours, a novena, where each night we'll have someone reflect upon an aspect of Sheen's life and ministry. For instance, Dr. Kilpatrick, the president of the Catholic University of America, is going to be here one evening speaking because Sheen spent a considerable time as a professor at Catholic University. Bishop Cousins is going to come to speak on Sheen's devotion to the Eucharist since he led the National Eucharistic Congress for us. So we have a number of speakers who will be

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4: Of wonderful events, surrounding prayerful events, but the most important thing, obviously, is the Beatification Mass itself. Knowing that we're going to be gathering up to 75,000 people in the Dome the day of the Beatification, we recognize folks will be coming in throughout the day, so we have made arrangements for the opportunity for adoration and confession for those who'd like to do those things prior to the Beatification. We're also going to have a pre-beatification mass program with folks like Cardinal Dolan and Sister Josephine Garrett and musician Matt Mayer to offer some pre-mass both entertainment and reflection. And we'll also have an expo where I'm sure over 100 folks who are sponsors or supporters of the effort will be able to showcase their apostolates or sell their wares to the folks who want to go through the Expo Center as well. After the Mass, obviously, we also have the opportunity to venerate relics now of the newly blessed. So we'll have relics for folks to venerate in the Dome itself as well as a couple other locations in the Expo Center. So it's going to be a full day, wonderful day of celebration, a great day of grace for the life of the Church.
5: He's contributed so much. This sounds really beautiful. Are there any things you would suggest for people that would love to come but won't be able to make it to the ceremonies? Is there any way they can participate in the beatification?
4: Sure. You certainly can participate first by prayer, right? We can always be united in prayer. In fact, I would ask for your prayers for the team that's so diligently working to prepare and plan and execute this wonderful large undertaking, which we only had 6 months to prepare for. So pray for us as we're doing all that work. But also, you know, we've been in conversation. We have a number of partners that we're working with, folks like Reaction AV, who is our production company, EWTN, and several others who are going to help us to make the Beatification Mass available and many of the events available surrounding the Beatification Mass, either by broadcasting on TV or live streaming on the internet. You know, there's so many ways of communication and connecting today. We're trying to, again, maximize people's participation, not only here in the United States, but around the world. So there definitely will be further information coming out as we get closer as to how to connect to one of those platforms in order to participate. The best thing I could offer as advice today is to go to celebratesheen.com. 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
2: 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We are so glad you're here. Hi, I'm Donna Cruz.
3: And I'm Keith Stevens. In the next few moments, you're going to hear songs and stories that can add a dose of joy and strength to your life, especially when you need it the most. And it all sounds like this.

0: For me, I learned that anxiety isn't a thing. 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And I had to dig a little bit deeper and ask the question, what or who is making me anxious?
1: Our whole entire life is kind of like a tire. If you're running on a flat tire, you're going to end up on the side of the road.

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1: Hi, I'm Keith Stevens. So glad you're listening. We all see people around us who appear to be perfect, or at least have most of life figured out. Brant Hansen is the author of the new book, Blessed Are the Misfits. He found that often, many of us struggle to find true relationships and community.
2: I think we've got a certain idea of what church is supposed to be, and it's not necessarily scriptural. It's not bad, but it's not good either necessarily. And that is, church is a stage, and it's lights, and there's this band. And so what it does is attracts people that like that. But there's a whole lot of us that don't like crowds. We're looking for relationship. And especially misfits are dying to be known, dying for people to know us and still love us. And it's hard to be known in a dark theater setting with lights on stage, unless you're really good at guitar or you're good at speaking and you're just somebody who's polished with those skills. But for the rest of us, we're out there going, that's neat, but I don't know where I fit into this. I feel like churches miss out on a lot of good stuff because we all have different gifts, and God even gave misfits gifts. And if we don't welcome people who don't necessarily fit in easily to our idea of how the church is supposed to look, we're missing out on all these other gifts that people have given, and we're all part of the body, and the body suffers when we don't have those.

There's this beautiful idea of whimsy. And sometimes, like, we lose that. Yeah, so busy trying to provide for our families that we don't provide for our families. What our families need. They need people to lead with love. And instead of seeing things that are, like, extraordinary as typical, to just actually be amazed, like, you did that? And those will be your biggest accomplishments. Everything.

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1: Hey, I'm Keith Stevens. We spend a lot of time helping our kids feel good about themselves, but do they ever learn to care about others? Dr. Michelle Borba regularly gives her thoughts on the Today Show. She's also written a number of books, including her latest called Unselfie: Why Empathetic Kids Succeed in Our All About Me World. So is self-esteem bad?
2: What I was concerned about, first of all, is a misinterpretation of what self-esteem is. We seem to have gotten onto a bandwagon when it's all about helping our kids feel special, when real self-esteem is a balance of feeling competent to handle life and feeling worthwhile or enjoying who you are as a human being. So we forgot to help our kids cope, and we made them feel special, so every kid got the trophy. As a result, self-absorption goes up, empathy goes down, and that's a big concern for humanity. So step one is just push pause, and every once in a while, take a moment to say to yourself, what kind of child do I really want to raise? And am I emphasizing the qualities that are going to help my child become a quality child? If your child comes walking in from school, for instance, how often are we so quick to say, what grade did you get? And how limited we are in saying, what kind of act did you do? Just simple little messages can just make a major difference on our children, so they begin to realize that caring matters as well.

0: Some stories make you laugh. Some make you think. Steve Brown's often do both. Here's one now. Thanks to our friends over at Key Life, we're helping to make encouragement contagious on Keep the Faith.
1: People are different, and we keep trying to put everybody into a box. God doesn't do that. I remember when I first grew a mustache and my Christian sister called. "What's that I saw on your upper lip?" "It's a mustache," I replied. "It looks horrible," she responded. "Shave it off." "Listen," I said, "I think you're too fat, but I don't tell you so." I shouldn't have said it, but sometimes you can't help it. I repented, of course, and asked for forgiveness. But I prayed about it, and God said that he was fond of skinny people, heavy people, pretty ones, and ugly ones. Oh, and I've grown a beard, and God said he liked that, too. So there. I'm Steve Brown. You think about that. Share what you just heard with a friend. Go to youthinkaboutthat.org.
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13: I'm being there so that I can be present with her in her issues, and she can be present in mine.
14: Gary Thomas on Focus on the Family Minute.
13: And then sensitive responsiveness. And this was helpful for me because so often as a guy, our wife says something that's hurting her, and our first thing is, okay, I'm going to fix that. 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And what they really want to know right now is that there's this sensitive response. You want to fix it because you don't want to have to live through this with me. That the process matters so much to our wives. And so if you lose trust and emotional availability and sensitive responsiveness, you're on your road to getting further and further and further apart. But those are also three tools that couples can use to begin to rebuild their marriages.
14: More wisdom at familyminute.org.
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16: 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And the first thing I want to do about it is I want to hand it to God.

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1: I'm Donna Cruz. What are you anxious about today? Is it just something that's happening now, or is anxiety something that gets to you daily? Louis Giglio is a pastor and author and has experienced anxiety many times. He's written a book from his experiences called Goliath Must Fall.
2: One of the real practical things we can do is to come to terms with what's making us anxious. And for me, I learned that anxiety isn't a thing. Anxiety is a symptom of something. And I had to dig a little bit deeper and ask the question, what or who is making me anxious? So what should I do about that? And the first thing I want to do about it is I want to hand it to God. And so I started naming the things. And in my mind, I started picturing myself actually transferring them into the hands of God and saying, I can't solve this today. I certainly can't solve it tonight. It's 2:30 in the morning and I'm staring at the ceiling again. I'm not going to be able to solve this before breakfast. So I'm going to put it in your hands, God. And I'm going to go to sleep now, but I'm going to trust that you care about me and that you love me and that you're going to work on my behalf, A, to give me the right idea and the right wisdom when I do wake up, if I need to take some steps, but B, that you're going to do things that I can't do, things that are outside my control and outside my ability, to watch out for me and to protect me, because that's what you promised. Psalm 23, even though I walk through the valley of the shadow of death, I will fear no evil, for you are with me. I trust.

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13: I'm Scott Valentine with an encouraging thought on Keep the Faith. 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
3: My husband and I, our second anniversary is this weekend, but it's a second marriage for both of us, and I thank God that he is a God of redemption and restoration, because we both had pasts that had left us both in ruins, and he's really showed me that he can bring beauty from ashes. And it hasn't been easy, because in this first year, he was thrown into a ready-made family, and having never had kids before, and he suffered a heart attack earlier this year. But, you know, God was there, and he saw us through it, and he prayed us through it. And there were days where we were at each other's throats because the kids had done something, and he didn't know how to handle it, and I didn't know how to handle it, and I was in the middle. And I would just say, God, you know what his heart needs. Speak to his heart. Soften his heart. Help us through this. And I would go home, and it would just be like a miracle. I would be expecting World War III, and I would get, hey, babe, how are you? And I'm like, it worked. And I would think, of course it worked, you lunkhead. What did you think? Why were you doing it if you didn't think it would work? You have to learn to lean on God, and he will see you through this. And we're just now learning, you know, marriage is work. Marriage is hard work. But when it's right, it's so worth it.

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2: Robert, he said to me, Timmy, can you stay after class today? I want to tell you something. I said, okay. He said, you are brilliant, and I want to start giving you some books that you can read that would stir up that brilliance. My goodness. You talk about influence. Because I had respect for Mr. Probert. I saw his style and the way he was and his manner. And his influence brought impact into my life.

0: You know, I just think all of us need to recognize that if we're going to have good relationships, we need to have a good relationship with God. God is our friend. He is also our Father if we've trusted in Christ. And when we look to Him for wisdom, that's what all of us need, wisdom. How to relate to other people, whether it's our children, our spouse, or our friends at work. Seek His wisdom and ask Him to pour His love into you and let you be an agent for loving everybody you meet. And when you do that, you become a representative of God in the world.
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0: they know what the plan was.
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1: Imagine getting this kind of news. Karen Collins was in her 20s. She was newly married, and then her husband, Michael, was diagnosed with stage 4 cancer.
2: And he told me, and I just cried because I didn't really.

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1: I'm Donna Cruz. Even if you think your life has been broken beyond repair, you still have something of value to offer. Sean Thornton wrote his book, All But Normal, about his family's experiences and the lessons learned growing up with a mother who had suffered a traumatic brain injury.
2: My mom and dad, when dad was going off to the factory to be there by six for his eight-hour shift, they would scream and holler as he was getting ready, and she'd scream at him about, what do you want in your lunch? And then he'd yell back what he wanted. It was just chaos out in the kitchen, and our house was so small, we could hear it, and I'd wake up to hear them just screaming, and then it would get calm when dad went to work. And then I'd get up to go to school, and every morning I'd find my mom at the other end of the kitchen table sitting there with her Bible and highlighting a page in the Bible. It would take her 30 seconds to a minute to highlight a couple of words in her Bible, and sometimes she'd be highlighting a few verses. So she'd sit there for 10, 15 minutes just highlighting, and then she had a prayer list that she'd written by hand, which would have taken her a long time. And so I watched her in the middle of her brokenness seek to know God, to walk with Jesus, to love him. My mom called me every name in the book and threw things at me and would be out of control at times, but yet I can honestly say she is my greatest spiritual hero. That's why I would say that the people in our lives who are the most broken need fixing the least at times, because they bring something to us in this world. Like I saw in my mom in her own struggles, trying to still walk with Jesus. And so she touched a lot of lives because she loved the Lord and she served him, even with all of her pain and difficulties and shortcomings.

have discovered that though there are many, many, actually more than 7,000 languages spoken around our planet, that there is one language that all of humanity shares in common, and that is the language of laughter. Every single person laughs. And I believe that God made us with this gift, that we can laugh, that we can celebrate, that we can not just drink in the goodness of God, but we can express it with a holy delight.

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9: 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At a church camp. There's just one problem. They aren't Christians. Bad Counselors initially feels a bit like The Hangover. The story's premise and some mildly suggestive dialogue earn a PG-13 rating. In the end, though, Grayson and Tyler experience some redemptive moments they didn't see coming. 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I'm Adam Holtz with the Plugged In Movie Review by Focus on the Family.
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11: 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I was a mess.
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1: I'm Keith Stevens. It would be easy to move forward if not for that little thing called fear. Michelle Pillar has felt it, but has also felt what it's like to move past it. She's a Grammy-nominated singer, speaker, and author of the new book, Untangled.
2: When you wind up single again late in life, the thought of dating is, it's horrible. I felt like a 55 Chevy with a dead battery. So when Matt picked me up for our first date, I said, Matt, we can't call this a date. And he said, okay, well, how about we call it our first outing? We both laughed, and our date took flight. My problem was a friend of mine had dated Matt for a short while, and she kicked him straight to the curb, so I was scared, and I was sarcastic. I was a mess. At a given point, Matt reached across the dinner table, and he took my hand, and he said, Michelle, you're okay. It's okay. He held my hand the rest of the night. He wouldn't let it go. And right then, I knew who he was. I knew he was a great guy. You know, sometimes you just gotta let go of the wheel and stop taking directions from a backseat driver who got out of the car a long time ago. I loved how Matt took my hand that night. It wasn't until months later, I found out that Matt's right-handed, and I realized he ate his dinner that night, not only with one hand, but with the wrong hand.

And I would ask these guys in the afternoon, all of them pretty successful, wealthy guys. And I said, how did you get to where you were? Every one of them said, you know what? I failed. And then I failed again. And then I failed again. And they said, we used failure and no's as a positive, not a negative.

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11: In 1796, George Washington made one of the most consequential decisions in American history. He chose not to seek a third term as president. So why does that matter? Because America was not built on permanent rulers. It was built on ordered liberty. Faith teaches that authority is a stewardship, not a possession. Leaders are accountable to God for how they use power. And why does that still matter today? Because republics survive when leaders respect limits and citizens defend them. Washington's lesson still stands. A republic is preserved when power has limits, and public service remains a duty to God and country, not a path to personal rule.
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0: Hi, this is Beth McCaw with some contagious encouragement here on Keep the Faith. Gratitude is the music of the heart when the chords are swept by the breeze of kindness.

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1: We know that there's no such thing as impossible.
2: Hey, it's Carrie Jobe, and I love this scripture, Revelation 12:11. It says, "And they have overcome by the blood of the Lamb and the word of their testimony." And you know, the word testimony is really just your story. And if you have a story that you believe would really encourage somebody, which I believe your story can encourage a lot of people, many people going through the same things. And so, would you call in and let us know what that story is? Call 1-800-726-4150.
3: I was talking with a friend who was sharing a kind of a sad story with me about a friend of hers, and she said, "How do I find a silver lining? How do I give her some hope in this?" And I said to her, you know, maybe the silver lining, even though things are still not positive, is that she's not in control. Medical doctors are not in control. Her body is not in control. That, you know, something higher, that God is in control of this. And that even when you're told things are impossible, they're still possible. And then this quote just kind of came to me and came out of my mouth, and I just think it's incredibly powerful. And I said, the only difference between the impossible and the possible is an apostrophe. And I said, between the I and the M, I'm possible.

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6: 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Welcome to Keep the Faith. I'm Keith Stevens, along with my good friend Donna Cruz.
7: Yes.

0: Who are you? Where are you from? What do you do? What have you achieved? The answers to these questions are often how we build an identity, but each one falls a bit short. The songs and stories in this next hour are designed to help you find your true worth. And it all sounds a little something like this.
1: It's all about me manifesting my own reality. This is the downside. When things start going the way that you don't want them to and you can't change them, now what? I couldn't point the finger at anyone but myself.
2: We don't allow nicknames in the center or street name. You're going to have to go by your given name. I'll never forget it. My mouth flew open. She said, "Miss Brenda, I don't have a name."
3: Baseball success went to Barry Zito's head. He built a persona on it. But when it all fell apart, so did his life. Until something changed. He shares his story next on Keep the Faith.
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1: I'm Donna Cruz. It's so easy to think that your identity is your own creation. Just ask Barry Zito. He was a major league pitcher for 15 seasons and won a Cy Young Award early in his career as the league's best pitcher. But then he started to collapse from the inside. His story of success, failure, identity, and redemption is told in his new book, Curveball.
2: I grew up with the idea of, if we talk about that, that was, no, I'm putting this bad energy out into the world now, and now it's probably going to come back to me, and I'm going to create this bad situation that I don't want, so I'm not going to talk about it, not going to think about it. I'm not even going to mention the fact that it might happen. So when everything was happening like that, there was no gratitude. There was no, wow, this is amazing. This was like, yeah, exactly. This is who I am. This is what I created through my mindset, through my hard work, through my mental work. These were the things. I mean, this is the downside, in my opinion, of this kind of spiritual movement that's happening where it's all about me manifesting my own reality. This is the downside. When things start going the way that you don't want them to and you can't change them, now what? I couldn't point the finger at anyone but myself, because if I created all the success, then surely it was all my fault that the bad stuff was going bad. So I just sank into this pool of shame and self-disgust, self-hate. And a few years later, that's where Christ came in. I had something else that was going to help with all the misery and the pain. It wasn't just all about me and how am I going to work this out anymore.
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0: You can't explain some things in human terms. All I know is that I used to look in the mirror and see a fat girl who couldn't get her act together. And now I look in the mirror and I see an adored daughter of the King. And that's all I know, is embracing the whole truth changed my whole story. There could never be a more beautiful you.
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1: Hello, I'm Keith Stevens. What's in a name? Your name? Have you ever stopped to think about it? Brenda Lovelady Spahn is the founder and executive director of the Lovelady Center in Alabama, a hallway house for women being released from prison. She writes about her life and the women she's come to know in her book, Miss Brenda and the Loveladies.
2: We do not allow nicknames in this center because a lot of my girls have street names. So one day over the intercom, I heard someone say, "Baby girl Primrose, come to my office." And I'm thinking, "Oh, no, you didn't." And I run out there and I find her and I said, "Darling, we don't allow nicknames in this center or street name. Oh, you're going to have to go by your given name." I'll never forget it. My mouth flew open. She said, "Miss Brenda, I don't have a name." She said, "Nobody's ever named me. The nurse who found me on the hospital steps was named Primrose, so they just called me Baby Girl Primrose." So she came to my office and I said, "You can't have a life without a name. She wouldn't even look at you." And we sat there and we thought, and she said, "I love the name Aaliyah." She said, "And I love Michelle." I said, "Aaliyah Michelle, you got it." I said, "And what about your last name?" She said, "The only person that was ever kind to me was a kid and his name was Oliver." So we named her Aaliyah Michelle Oliver. The rest of that story is Aaliyah Michelle Oliver is the manager of a great hotel here. She has her education. This young woman is one of the most wonderful people I have ever met. She teaches Sunday school. I was shocked at what Hope did and given a life and an identity in Jesus did for her.

What I really believe the world is looking for is authenticity. Sometimes it's the faults, the flaws, the failures that really bring the greatest testimony. Yeah, think about what God's brought you through. Your mess became your message and your test became your testimony. Let somebody else know your story. It hasn't always been this good. It actually may just change somebody's life.

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7: In 1796, George Washington made one of the most consequential decisions in American history. He chose not to seek a third term as president. So why does that matter? Because America was not built on permanent rulers. It was built on ordered liberty. Faith teaches that authority is a stewardship, not a possession. Leaders are accountable to God for how they use power. And why does that still matter today? Because republics survive when leaders respect limits and citizens defend them. Washington's lesson still stands. A republic is preserved when power has limits, and public service remains a duty to God and country, not a path to personal rule.
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0: Next on Keep the Faith, one mom began to question her worth in the middle of a frustrating season of motherhood.
1: And I thought, there's no business card for this. Nobody's paying attention. I don't get a raise. Like, who cares? Like, who even notices that I'm doing this small work?

0: This is Keep the Faith.
1: I'm Donna Cruz. So much of your identity can be wrapped up in your work. But then, if your job isn't glitzy and glamorous, well, your self-worth can begin to fade. Lisa Jo Baker has found another way. She opens up about it in her book, The Middle Matters.
2: I was a believer, but I didn't think I wanted to grow up to be a mom or a wife, really. That really wasn't what I thought would be what God had in store for me. And I admit there was a part of my heart that kind of looked down on the career and calling of motherhood, like it was less than somehow, like you're not changing the world the way I was as a human rights lawyer. And then God gently began a big work in my heart. And I remember being up at 2 a.m. with a screaming baby that was projectile vomiting all over me. And I thought, there's no business card for this. Nobody's paying attention. I don't get a raise. Like, who cares? Like, who even notices that I'm doing this small, small work? And I kid you not, as much as you can sense the voice of the Lord, I felt like I heard him say in that moment, oh, Lisa Jo, all of heaven bears witness to this moment right here. And in God's economy, one isn't greater than the other, right? Like, both of those are so significant. The work is significant. The identity is actually rooted in Christ himself, not in the work that we do. So whether you're a lawyer or you're a mom, neither of those are what define us. It's really our identity in Christ that defines us. And that was really a game-changing moment for me because I have continued to work and I continue to raise children, but I have learned finally to anchor my identity to the right place.

The challenge with identity is formed in community. You will never have a healthy identity if you do not have a healthy community. And if you keep moving through relationships, you will never know who you are. And so I'd say, if you don't know who you are, you don't know where you belong. And if you can choose to belong, you'll actually discover who you are. The only

0: This is Keep the Faith.
1: 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Are you finding yourself wondering if your marriage can even be saved?
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0: Crystal with some contagious encouragement here on Keep the Faith. Mr. Rogers once said, if only you could sense how important you are to the lives of those you meet, how important you can be to people you may never even dream of, there is something of yourself that you leave at every meeting with every person.
1: Making well with my soul. Don't let me face this loneliness alone. Making well with my soul. I need a peace that only heaven knows.

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2: When I was younger, I had a lot of self-esteem issues and you know, I was really depressed a lot, mostly when I was 14. 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And it was actually this beautiful song came on by Johnny Diaz called More Beautiful You. It was the first time I'd ever heard the song. And it started off with the words, little girl.

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4: 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I am Ted Murphy, your host, USMC veteran. This morning, before we start, ladies and gentlemen, I want to ask you just to pause for just a moment, and say a quick prayer for our men and women serving aboard all of those ships that are out in and around the Strait of Hormuz. And all of our military folks, wherever they are, but especially those in harm's way. So if you would just pause and say a quick prayer. Thank you so much. Do appreciate it. Again, my name is Ted Murphy, USMC veteran. This morning, our topic is Arizona General Election 2026, Opportunity and Commitment. What do I mean by that? I mean this is the general election where you have an opportunity to help save our democracy. Now, that sounds kind of far-fetched and kind of, a little dramatic. But anyway, I sincerely believe that without your help and without your commitment, we will not have the democracy as we know it. In the studio with me this morning is two beautiful, beautiful young women. One is my sweet young bride, Miss Fran, who is also the Secretary-Treasurer of AFSCME Retirees that bring you this program. The other is a friend of the program, friend of Arizona's Working Families. Her name is Charlene Fernandez. She is a chairwoman of the Arizona State Democratic Party. Good morning, Miss Charlene. Welcome.
5: Good morning, Ted. I'm so happy to be with you and Fran this morning.
4: It is good to have you in the studio once again. A lot of water under the bridge since you were here last time. The primaries are over.
5: Yes.
4: We have candidates up and down the ballot.
5: Great candidates.
4: Absolutely. I'm not supposed to use that word more than four times. Roman tells me not to use it more than four times. But anyway, we do have candidates, as you say, great candidates, well-qualified candidates, family candidates that represent family values, starting with, why don't you just tell us what's going on at the state party? What have you been working on since we last met? And I know you've been out and around the state in every county. So just bring us up to date on what's going on.
5: Well, Ted, you know that I'm rural roots, so we've been all over the state, and we love Maricopa County and we love Pima County, but we also love those 13 other rural areas. So just out talking to people, attending events that many of our counties, our Democratic county parties are putting together, and listening to people and the issues they're having. You know, we're hearing about, you know, access to quality health care, access to quality public education, you know, roads and street issues, all those things that we've been hearing over and over again. You know, it's funny, we don't hear as much about immigration. We hear about the quality of life every day for the people that are living in these areas, for the children that they're raising, and for those grandchildren that they hope to have.
4: What are you hearing about health care in rural Arizona? I hear rural hospitals are closing or on the verge of closing.
5: We have one in the Tucson area, Pima County area, and you might say, oh, well, that's not rural. Well, it's in the rural part of Pima, and it's closing. As you know, before I came to this position, I was the state director for rural development with the USDA. We built health clinics all over Arizona. We funded them, and we're seeing some of them as listed as the top eight that may be closing their doors. And that really hurts because it was very exciting to cut the ribbon on those places. We knew that people needed those places. So that's an issue.
4: You knew Arizona's rural families, our farmers who raise our food, the ranchers, all of those folks need health care.
5: Absolutely.
4: And now we hear a lot about health care being cut. As I told you earlier, I was with a veteran last week who prior to, just recently and currently his

0: copay is $45, and when the new rules kick in, his copay for the medication he needs for his health is going to go over $400.
1: Isn't that crazy, Ted?
0: Nobody
1: can survive that.
0: No.
1: And, you know, with the subsidies going away, both for the Affordable Care Act and now we hear for Medicare, I mean, come on. You know, there was a promise to us as we grew older that we knew that we could at least be healthy and that Medicare was there as a safety net. You know, we may have other insurance, but Medicare was there as a safety net. And to see that rug pulled from out from many of us and our parents and, you know, what future generations have to look forward to is really, really hard to.
0: And I'm sure I'm not the only one that hears seniors especially talk about paying for health care or buying groceries.
1: Exactly. They have to make that decision.
0: So that's what we mean when we talk about commitment. We need to have each and every person that's going through this, their families, their friends, whoever they associate with, to make a commitment to help us make a change.
1: Absolutely.
0: So let's touch base on what candidates we have. We could start wherever you would like to start. I know you've been working with all of them.
1: Yes.
0: What has you excited?
1: Well, what makes me very, very excited is Arizona, right here, battleground state. We've been identified as a battleground state, and we have some flippables. They've given us 3 flippables, but we know that we have candidates up and down.
0: For those folks that may not know what a battleground state is, because you and I and Miss Fran are political junkies, what is a battleground state?
1: We've got the candidates. We've got the congressional districts that could make a difference in Washington, D.C., and that means those guardrails would be put up immediately when we win in November. You know, those flippables, as they call them, is CD1, where we have Amish Shaw. We're very excited about his candidacy.
0: He's a doctor.
1: He knows about health care. He knows about quality of life and what it means to be able to live a quality of life. Then, you know, go up to CD2 with Jonathan Nez. President Jonathan Nez.
0: Absolutely.
1: He was president of the Navajo Nation and did an amazing job. And if he wins, he will continue to do an amazing job for that area and for all of Arizona and for this country. But let me tell you about one that I'm very excited about, and that's Joe Mendoza in CD6. Yeah, everybody's heard about Joe Mendoza and the possibility of removing Sisqamani. He has been very good at taking pictures. We don't want pictures anymore. What we want is someone to fight for us. We want someone in Washington, D.C., fighting for us. And when the president says this is what he wants to implement, that we have someone that will stand up to him, and that is Joe Mendoza. She's a veteran.
0: She's a Marine Corps veteran.
1: She's a Marine Corps veteran.
0: Marine Corps drill instructor.
1: There you go.
0: She is not going to take garbage from... kind of reminds me of Mark Kelly when it comes to standing up and doing the right thing.
1: She is.
0: I would never guess you were as excited about that. I wish our listeners could see your faces as we sat here this morning. Even Miss Fran sitting over in the corner smiling. Anyway, an absolutely great candidate, a fighter, a trained fighter, a mom.
1: Yes.
0: A person that has those family values that
1: Rural
0: we preach
1: roots.
0: About.
1: Rural roots. She was
0: Rural
1: born
0: roots.
1: And raised
0: absolutely.
1: In the area where she is running. Go figure.
0: folks, it's up to you. It's up to you. We have
1: 87 days.
0: 87 days. 87 days. What is that? A little over 2,100 hours.
1: Okay, he's got it right down.
0: Anyway, who else has got you excited
1: okay,
0: in this race?
1: Okay, so, you know, those are our flippables. But right. You should see the candidates we have in CD8. We got Bernadette Placenta. She is amazing. I've talked to her personally. It's an area that's a tough area, but she's the one that can do it. She's tough as nails.
0: I want to touch on that just a little bit. Bernadette is a long-haul trucker.
1: Yes.
0: So I want to talk to those folks that deliver, but those 18-wheelers, groceries to the Friars store, to the Safeway stores, those folks that deliver for UPS, who are union members, those folks that drive the dump trucks, that drive those trucks that haul that cement up and down our road to the construction sites. You've never been represented in Congress in my lifetime, not if you live in that district.
1: proven that she will deliver.
0: Absolutely. So, look, folks, don't take our word for it. All you got to do is Google CD8.
1: Yeah,
0: just
1: that's
0: Google
1: right.
0: it. She will represent you in Congress like you've never. You think she's going to back up from anybody?
1: Nope.
0: She spent her lifetime out there beating up and down that highway. She knows what it is. Put in long days. Endorsed, union-endorsed candidate. Talk about CD9 for just a moment.
1: Danny Sturbinski.
0: Yes.
1: And she's a veteran.
0: Navy veteran.
1: Okay. Gosar, I mean, he's already done his time. Thank you for your service. It's time to move on. Yeah. This is young blood right here, a veteran that understands the area, that knows what we need. She's another one that is ready to get in there and fight for us.
0: Absolutely. I've met with her, talked with her out at LD29. Where Fran and I live, these are folks that are ready to go to work on day one. They will tell you up front they don't know everything. They didn't know everything when they went in the Navy. But they are quick learners. Mm-hmm. They have boots on the ground, and they can make a difference. You got a choice. You can have Paul Gosar or you can have Danny.
1: That's right. And, you know, she's stirring up in that area, getting everyone really excited.
0: I believe there's a big event coming up out in that area.
1: In the West Valley, September 18th, there'll be a big rally. We expect to see our AG there, Chris Mays, another favorite, Secretary Fuentes, and a lot of the ones that are running from that area.
0: Okay, those are just a few of the... Continue with the congressional district.
1: Well, then, we've got our girl, Adelita Grijalva. You know, you talk about a fighter. She had to wait so many days to get seated, but during that time, boy, did she stir it up.
0: Isn't it amazing
1: that
0: she had to wait that long?
1: Never
0: in the history of our country. And then over in the Senate, they have a senator that passes away on Friday, his sister sworn in on Monday.
1: Can you imagine that?
0: I can't.
1: No, we've never seen that before, and we're never going to see it again when we start getting these people into office. You know, right behind her is we've got Elizabeth Lee.
0: Elizabeth Lee.
1: CD5. Amazing. She's a nurse. She fought for us during COVID. She was right in there in the trenches, and if you meet her, you'll love her. She is smart as a whip.
0: It's amazing you mentioned a nurse. Our Republican friends don't want to use the term professionals when they're talking about nurses. They're just people that show up for work every day, and if they get a decent paycheck, so be it.
1: Oh, my goodness.
0: I have to stop here a minute. I saw this on the back of a shirt. Fran pointed it out to me, and I'm going to paint with a little bit of a broad brush, but it's the Republican Party. It says, they love the fetus, starve the child. They love the soldier, abandon the veterans. They love the corporations, fleece the workers. They love the Bible, ignore the verses. That pretty well, for most part, that describes the Republican Party. Let's just be honest. Let's take the kid's glove off. And you mentioned CD5. I'm going to probably take the mic away from me for just a minute. CD5 is where a gentleman by the name of Andy Biggs represented Arizona, Congressional District 5, for will be 10 years when his term is up. Andy Biggs, folks, you have to go to exposebiggs.com. Let me repeat that, exposebiggs.com. This man has never voted for an issue that covers veterans. He voted against the PAC Act 1, voted against the PAC Act 2, voted against every issue that came up that supported women veterans. I'm telling you, the man has bats in his belfry. He really does. He is, it's unconscionable what this guy has done. And again, I encourage you not to take my word for it, but go to exposebiggs.com. And when you do, be prepared, because it gets a little raw. It really does. And then, you drive around the state of Arizona and you see 4x8 foot signs on beside our highways that says, Biggs will fix it. Biggs will fix it. Well, he was at the State House when you were there. He was there for 14 years, House and Senate. What did he fix?
1: Biggs broke it. He broke it. Okay. And when they talk about affordability, well, who got us here? Who got us where we are today with gasoline that's up to $5 a gallon in areas, I'm talking about rural areas where people don't have access to mass transit.
0: Right.
1: So they have to fill their car up with gas. That's the way it is in rural areas. And when you see it at $5 a gallon, where did that come from? That big ugly bill that they all voted for.
0: Absolutely.
1: Yeah.
0: And the other thing, you know, we can look at his voting record and see what he voted against. But the other thing that really aggravates me about the Republicans in Congress and all of those from Arizona, the gentleman that is our commander in chief, and I lose that term. Well, no, I take that back. The man that is our commander in chief tore down part of the White House to build a ballroom. I got news for him. That White House does not belong to him. Nope. He's a temporary resident.
1: That's right.
0: We paid for that, us taxpayers, yes, across this country. We elected people to go there and represent us. Those Republicans sitting in Washington, D.C. did not represent us. If they did, they would have been screaming at the top of their voice, "Don't touch the people's house. We control that. You don't, Mr. President."
1: And Ted, that's why we're a battleground state. We can send the people over there to say no. This
0: Absolutely.
1: Is enough. It's called guardrails.
0: Thank you for bringing me back. Thank you.
1: Well,
0: I get aggravated.
1: No, I'm glad. You should be aggravated. We should all be aggravated.
0: That's why we titled this thing Commitment. We need to get commitments from our voters across the state. Democrats, Republicans that don't like what's going on, independents. If you are not registered, get registered. If you want to make phone calls for a candidate, pick one. Get a hold of your county chair. On your voter registration card, it gives you your LD, your CD, your precinct number, all that stuff. A friend and I live in City Council District, I believe it's 5 in Surprise.
1: Uh-huh.
0: We've been fighting one of the concentration camps that we won't get into today because of time. Uh-huh. We've been fighting tooth and nail out there. Our U.S. Rep. Gosar has fiddled around the edges and done absolutely nothing, basically.
1: Yeah.
0: Commitment? I could have put my name on the ballot and ran for city council in City of Surprise. I didn't do that. We did have the city council person come and talk to us. He actually made a house call, which is unheard of nowadays.
1: Well, that's good.
0: But my point is, people have to get involved.
1: We can
0: scream to the, you know, the from night till dawn, but it doesn't do any good. Anyway,
1: it eases the aggravation when you get involved. And I'm going to tell you a couple more that I don't want to forget.
0: Please.
1: is Yasmin on. Ansari. Oh my gosh, is she not an amazing candidate? Candidate and congresswoman, if you haven't seen her, if you haven't heard her, then you haven't turned on your television or your radio or listened to a podcast, because she is out there fighting for us.
0: You're talking
1: every
0: about a voice
1: day.
0: In the wilderness.
1: She is
0: amazing.
1: And she's fearless.
0: Yeah.
1: She's fearless. And then we've got Greg Stanton. Come on. Greg Stanton has given 100%. He is there. I believe we were talking about, you know, a town hall that he had for veterans,
0: right,
1: because he knows how important it is that we keep that commitment to veterans.
0: Absolutely.
1: They kept their commitment to us, and we need to keep our commitment to them.
0: Absolutely. Who else on the congressional
1: side? I think we got them all, but, you know, when you said concentration camps, let me tell you, those are, you know, those buildings, though, when they rent it, when they buy it, they are enriching corporations that we don't even know who owns those corporations. So just think about that.
0: Right.
1: So these are guardrails. They can put that up. They can find out for us who they are.
0: I'm glad you mentioned that. I'm really glad you mentioned that, because that's what they are. They're concentration camps. They really are. You know how many folks have died in the concentration camp from January to the time we sat here?
1: It's been bad.
0: 52.
1: Oh, my goodness.
0: 52. I was at a city council, two city council people got together out in Surprise, and I mentioned that. And not only did they look at me like the people in the room went.
1: Yeah.
0: And I said, you know what?
1: Stunned.
0: Google it.
1: Yeah.
0: Google it.
1: You're stunned.
0: Public information. And again, back to Mr. Biggs, the subcommittees he sits on in Congress controls that stuff, folks.
1: Absolutely. And, Ted, you know, the deaths are terrible. I also think about families separated. Think about being separated from a mom and a son, a mom and a daughter, you know, husband and wife. These are family separations.
0: This party is the family values party?
1: Exactly.
0: I beg to differ.
1: Yeah.
0: I beg to
1: yeah.
0: differ.
1: Yeah.
0: Let's talk about Arizona Corporation Commission, if we can shift gears.
1: We are so excited. We have two really great candidates, Clara Pratt,
0: mm-hmm,
1: and then Jonathan Hill. Now, Jonathan is a scientist. Go figure, why would we need a scientist on the Corporation Commission? Please, he's smart as a whip. We need him on there. I'm so excited about his candidacy. And then we have Clara. She's been doing this work for years. She comes from the Navajo Nation, but she did her time in Washington, D.C. She worked for Congressman Grijalva for many years. And Adelita's father, and then she served at a think tank in Washington, D.C. on climate issues. We need her on the Corporation Commission. We know with these data centers that may or may not be coming into Arizona, there's a possibility our energy rates will be going up. Can we afford it? Can the people of Arizona afford it? Clara and Jonathan, guardrails again to make sure that they represent us.
0: And they also represent not only all of that you just explained about. The Corporation Commission represents our Securities and Exchange, which is something I know nothing about. But there are folks that affects their daily lives, and these folks are family value candidates as well, up and down the ballot. Let's move, if we could, quickly over to the top tickets, the governor.
1: Very excited about the governor's race. It's looking really good. She's working hard. She has visited every single one of our tribal nations here in Arizona. So proud of that. She's visited all our counties. And just doing the work that she needs to do to make sure that she's talking to the people of Arizona. You know, I mean, this is the important thing. And I know this firsthand. You have to hear the stories. Everyone's story is different. You know, what is affecting them? And she's listening
0: to them. It's one thing to sit on the ninth floor, but it's another thing to go to Window Rock.
1: Absolutely.
0: Or go to the tribal communities around Metro Phoenix or Tucson.
1: She was in Yuma County when it was 116 degrees. Just want to
0: thank
1: say
0: you,
1: that
0: because I was thank with you, her. Governor. And the other thing I like about Katie Hobbs is two things. I can call her Katie Hobbs. She's been Katie Hobbs. She is Katie Hobbs.
1: She's been representing
0: you know
1: us
0: what?
1: For a
0: and
1: long
0: she's
1: time.
0: No pushover.
1: Yep, she's not.
0: She's no pushover. I believe, personally, she's grown a lot since she walked into the governor's office.
1: Yes.
0: But I would be disappointed if she hadn't. But she is, and she invites us up to her office. She may not agree with us all the time, but
1: she listens.
0: And again, her opponent is Andy Biggs. I think I've said enough about Andy Biggs. Over in CD5, I got to go back to CDs just a minute.
1: Okay.
0: Mark Lamb is running for CD5. I got to tell you, folks, Mark Lamb is just bat crap crazy. This man doesn't even, I don't know how many of you folks know this, but he doesn't even live in the state of Arizona. I'm told he lives in the state of Tennessee. He moved out of the state of Arizona, but he's coming back to run for Congress. I'm told he's building a house. Again, don't take my word for any of this, folks. Check it out.
1: But what we do know, Ted, is we need people that live in Arizona.
0: We know we have a candidate down there that's qualified.
1: Yes.
0: Again, I'm just trying to let folks know that you have to commit to do this. You simply have to commit to do it.
1: Yes.
0: If you could do it, it would be done. If I could do it, it would be messed up, but it would be, it would be done. But anyway, go ahead with our Secretary of State.
1: We all know Adrian Fuentes, Secretary Fuentes, so proud of the work that he's doing. Our elections, and I want to make sure everyone knows, they are safe and secure. But why? Because of Adrian Fuentes.
0: Absolutely.
1: I don't worry. Does that mean I'm not working toward it to make sure they continue to be safe and secure? We're working every day. We're supporting, you know, Secretary Fuentes and his office and the work that they're doing.
0: Give us four more years. We may have it part of Arizona's Constitution.
1: Absolutely.
0: And then I guess I can call her our girl, Chris Mays.
1: Oh, we love Chris Mays, A.G. Mays, you know, and as she loves to say, Landslide Mays. But we're going to make sure that landslide happens that night, election night. She is going to win big. She's been doing the work. She's been out there protecting every single one of us. When that administration that's out in Washington, D.C. says one thing, she is fighting against them tooth and nail. She is actually, I just talked to her the other day. I said, you were really there at the Supreme Court while you were. She was there. She was there fighting for you and I.
0: You know, we hear that. We hear that, and we got 2 minutes, so we hear that about Chris. But let's go quickly to we have a treasurer's candidate.
1: Treasurer's candidate, Nick Mansour, unbelievably smart. We've got Brian Matlock, a mine inspector.
0: Yes.
1: Hey, whoever thought we should have a mine inspector that really is a miner?
0: Right.
1: And then let's talk about superintendent of public instruction. Come on, Ted. Would you want the secretary of public instruction to be an educator?
0: I would.
1: I would, too.
0: I would.
1: Well, you know, there hasn't been very many of them. There was three. Well, Terry will be our third, Terry Reese.
0: Yeah.
1: And she is totally qualified. She has been doing this for years, up and down. She's been all the way up to the college level.
0: She also has traveled the whole state talking to people.
1: She is everywhere. Yeah.
0: So I want to challenge folks on this one. I want you to go and meet Kimberly.
1: Terry Reese.
0: I want you to meet her. Don't say anything. Just watch her. Watch her very closely. There is not a more dedicated individual on this ticket than she is.
1: Dedicated and disciplined.
0: Yes. And she knows the issues inside and out. We're going to have to wrap it up.
1: Okay.
0: Thank you so much.
1: Oh, my God. This was so quick. Thank you so much.
0: Yes. We will have you back again.
1: I want to talk about our ledge candidates.
0: Absolutely. You will come back. This is Voice of Democracy, KXXT 1010 AM, brought to you by Arizona Chapter 97, American Federation of State, County, and Municipal Employees. Our guest has been our state chairwoman, Arizona Democratic Party, Charlene Fernandez, who is my union sister, and proud to be. And it's good to be with you, ladies and gentlemen. So I thank Sean, who has made us sound good all morning long. We thank you for that, Sean. We thank all of you.
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0: The Church of the Lord Jesus Christ of the Apostolic Faith. 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
11: How does a Christian student survive and even thrive on a secular campus?
12: This is Issues in Education. I'm Bob Boyd.
11: And I'm Jerry Boyd.
12: The percentage of evangelical Bible-believing Christians has been steadily declining to the point that the percentage of Americans born after 1977 is estimated to be only 4% Christian. Not long ago, Christians were a majority in this country, but it's coming down to just 4% of this current generation. How has this happened? Barna's research shows basic beliefs are formed before age 13, and those beliefs remain throughout life.
11: Where are these youngsters forming their beliefs?
12: 90% go to public school, where they hear nothing about God but everything about evolution.
11: Our guest is Abby Nye, who is the author of Fish Out of Water, Surviving and Thriving as a Christian on a Secular Campus.
12: Listen to this. Abby's English teacher and the department head told her the Bible cannot be used in academics because, get this, it's a book of myths. And on top of that, she was required to buy a Quran for her required class in Islam. She's required to treat the Quran as a holy book, but the Holy Bible is trashed because it's a book of myths. Why are colleges requiring classes on Islam, which is the religion behind the 9/11 attacks, and ridiculing the religion that built and prospered this nation?
11: I just wanted to ask you, you were talking about in one of your classes, the teacher asked how many of you were familiar with the term BC, which of course means before Christ. Mm-hmm. So tell us what happened there.
13: In a required class that all sophomores have to take on Islam, the professor asked us, she asked us if we were familiar with the term BC, before Christ, when we use dates. And 100% of the class raised their hands. And then she said, we will not be using that in this class because it is offensive. Not a single person in the class said, that is so offensive to me. I mean, we've all grown up with it. And yet it's like this other world at college where they're so liberal and just the political correctness. I mean, it's funny. I mean, we can no longer use BC.
11: That's crazy.
13: The rest of the world is using it. Our calendar is based off it. Can we no longer do that?
11: And here's another question. Why did everybody have to take Islam? I mean, that's something really new.
13: Oh, I know. And, of course, that comes about after 9/11. I think it's like this diversity training, you know. Would we ever be required to take a class on biblical truth or Christian principles? No. There'd be so much outrage, and yet they can get away with requiring everyone to take a class on Islam.
11: Look at this. People would not go along with you having to take a course in Christianity. I mean, do you realize the uproar about that? But yet Islam's fine.
12: And Christianity founded America, and Islam was the ones that flew the planes into the World Trade Center. You'd think it'd be the other way around.
13: I know. It's like they want us to respect them, but yet what they did to us, it's just unbelievable.
12: You wrote about Brooke on the first day in her English class. The professor gave the class a chant to sing. No one knew what the chant meant, so Brooke asked the professor what it meant. And he said it meant praise to Buddha.
13: Right. This is an English class, not a class on Buddhism or religions of the world. It's an English class. And every day at the beginning of class, they're required to sing praise to Buddha. How wrong is that? And they don't even know what they're saying, first of all. You know, nobody cares to ask except this one Christian girl. The irony there and the sadness there is that you have Christians sitting in the class that are singing praise to Buddha. I don't know why, but like for some reason they're not smart enough to put two and two together that you shouldn't be singing praise to Buddha and then praise to Jesus at Campus Crusade or church later in the week. You shouldn't be doing both.
11: Yeah. Well, now here's another thing. Before you were mentioning how the professors think the Bible is a myth, so I'm wondering in your class that you're required to take on Islam, are they talking about the Quran? Like the Quran is like the book that is true?
13: They talked about it with great dignity and required us to do a lot of things that we wouldn't have if it were the Bible. Because Muslims view the Quran as the holy book, they don't let it ever sit on the floor. And if they're carrying books, it can't ever be on the bottom, like it has to be on the top. That's what we had to do in class. Like, we were not allowed to ever have our Quran on the floor. Not to mention, did I mention that we had to purchase a Quran?
11: Oh, no, you didn't.
13: Yeah, that's a required book. So we have these purchased Qurans that we bought, and we cannot set them on the floor like we would our other textbooks, you know, because it is their holy book. So, yes, we treated it with great dignity, like it is a holy book.
11: Now, isn't that just disgusting, really? Because the Bible is just anathema. Let's not even bring the Bible into a discussion. Bring one on campus, and yet let's treat the Quran as holy. How much sense does that make? When this is a nation that was founded on Christian principles.
12: Hello. Do Christians realize what is happening? Now, Islam, you said, is a required class?
13: Right.
12: Well, in your required Islam class, the professor said Allah is the same as the God of the Bible, and you countered that that could not be since Jesus is God. What happened?
13: That led to a big discussion, and actually a discussion that lasted throughout the semester, because one of the main things that she said was that Jesus didn't think he was God. She firmly believed that Jesus did not think he was God. You know, I thought, hey, Jesus knew he was God. Why else would he die on a cross and forgive our sins and live a perfect life? So I wrote a paper about who Jesus is and what the Bible says about Jesus and his deity and gave it to her. And I think she was really impressed.
12: In John 14, Philip said to Jesus, show us the Father. That'll be enough for us. And Jesus said, have I been with you so long and you don't know me? To know me is to know God. I and the Father are one. I mean, over and over, Jesus said that he was God. Before Abraham was, I am, which is the very name God called himself. himself in the Old Testament.
13: You don't have to be a biblical scholar to know those basic things, you know, that Jesus knew he was God.
11: Right, and I mean, John 1:1, in the beginning was the Word was with God, and the Word was God, and Jesus was the Word. He
13: right,
11: became
13: and actually,
11: flesh.
13: I remember now, in that class, when she first said that, there were a handful of Christians, and they spoke up with verses. There were a number of us that were able to do that and say, hey, well, here's a verse in the Bible, you know, off the top of our heads, because we're not carrying Bibles with us. We're carrying the Quran.
12: Oh, but what gets me is that taxpayers, and many of them are Christians, have to pay to indoctrinate our young people into the atheist religion, into Islam, into evolution.
13: And I don't think the average person in America knows what it's really like on a secular campus. The average Christian doesn't know.
11: And then here's another thing I wanted to say. You mentioned that your first assignment in English class was to write an analytical response to your choice of these selected essays. They were crazy, the topics. Among the topics, it said you could analyze taking under God out of the pledge or an essay on why we should sympathize with the murderers at Columbine?
12: Or the third one was that God cannot exist because if he's all-powerful and all-loving, he wouldn't let bad things happen. It's really an indoctrination into atheism. But you did something about that, didn't you?
13: Oh, I did. The essays that we had to choose from, they're all liberal pieces. I mean, far, far, far left, your most extreme left liberal pieces. But the good thing was that we could use our own beliefs to analyze the essays. And he said, I encourage you to use your personal beliefs and convictions. I'm like, okay, you know, it doesn't matter what I analyze in because I can still hold on to my Christian beliefs. But before we wrote our articles, we discussed the article in class and to promote discussion had all of our desks arranged in a circle and yet nobody was speaking up. I mean, I'm just surprised at how apathetic college students are. Without MTV and music and dancing, you just can't get them going. So I started off the conversation and I said, you know, his conclusion is wrong because I believe that God does exist and the God that exists is all-knowing, all-loving, and all-powerful. And that's all I said. And then, bam, from there, the classroom just exploded and student after student and the professor firing these questions at me. I'm a freshman. This is the first month of class, and I was not expecting this, but there were good questions and great discussions on, does God exist? Why is there evil in the world? All these questions that people struggle with. And it was such a good opportunity, but the hostility was very strong, and most of it came from the professor himself.
12: Wow, isn't that incredible?
11: Yes.
12: Most of the hostility came from the professor himself. You were asked if you believed the Bible was true, and you said you did. And at that point, the teacher said, dude, isn't this the book with a talking snake and the magic fruit referring to the fruit and snake in the Garden of Eden? He asked you if you thought snakes could talk.
13: Right. At first, I think I was just shocked at his attitude toward the book that I view as holy. Because would he dare do that to an Islamic student, a Muslim student, with the Quran? No way he would be faced with a lawsuit automatically. I mean, he could lose his job if he did that. But yet, they feel free to do that with Christian students. And so I said to him, I said, if I looked out the window and I saw a snake, I would not think that that snake is going to come up and talk to me. But I believe in such a powerful God that I believe that he can do anything and he can make animals talk and he could make that snake talk if he wanted to. I said, I'm not ready to throw out the whole metaphysical realm. Are you? And he looked at me just with a blank face. He was caught. He really didn't have anything to say except with his bitter comments.
11: Well, you know what's the problem here is he thinks the Bible is a myth. And a lot of the professors do, apparently. And I guess students.
13: Mm-hmm. I was told by the head of the English department and my professor that you cannot use the Bible in academic circles because it is a book of myth.
11: Wait,
13: bottom line, I know, you know, millions of people, scholars that would disagree with them. But because these two guys say the Bible is a book of myths, you cannot use it. You cannot use it in the classroom.
11: Oh.
12: This is not science class where you're saying the Bible is not scientific. This is an English literature class, right?
13: Right, where we are told to use our own personal beliefs and convictions.
11: Now, isn't that said? Your personal belief and conviction has to do with reading the Bible and believing that the
13: right.
11: Bible's true, and yet they told you can't use that.
13: Right.
11: Oh.
13: They are trying to reprogram my own personal beliefs and convictions, take them away from me.
12: So you wrote this essay, and you got a B- because
13: right.
12: really, because you had a Christian worldview.
13: Yes, I did. My paper was analyzing the article that said God didn't exist or that he's not good. And at one point in my paper, I said, according to Christian beliefs, God is good. So on my paper, the professor circled the word good and said, what is good? And, you know, how am I going to know in an English class which words I'm going to have to define for him? I thought we were over that, you know?
12: She went to the English department head, and they had a hearing with the department head and the teacher. There was a hearing, right?
13: Right. And the head of the department never came up with anything that was wrong with my paper, besides the fact that I was a Christian. You know, I said to them, this is so ironic because the school that I'm at prides itself on diversity. And yet, you want diversity, and yet you won't allow diversity of thought. And I'm a Christian, and I feel like I'm being persecuted.
11: Right. Where's the tolerance, right? They just talk about tolerance, but they're not tolerating you.
13: Right. And I said to them, if I were a Muslim, we would not be having this meeting. And they looked at me like, she's right, we wouldn't be.
12: And then he said, where did you get this idea that God is not evil? And you said, the Bible.
13: Right. And he said, that's not in the Bible. I try not to laugh, and I try not to look shocked, or like, you call yourself a literary critic, a professor, you're educated. And so I'm thinking all those things, and I don't say them. And I say, well, it is in the Bible. Would you like me to get out the Bible and show you? And right away he says, oh, no, that's not necessary. The Bible is a plague. We don't want to come near it. We don't want to look at it, but we are experts on it.
12: Yeah, that's great. You asked the department head if you could write your ideas from a Christian perspective, since all other perspectives are okay. I mean, why can't you have a Christian perspective? If you were writing from a set of lesbian assumptions or Wiccan assumptions or Muslim terrorist assumptions, that's all okay, but not traditional Christian ideas, right?
13: That's right. That is essentially when they told me that you can't use the Bible in academic circles because it's a book of myths.
12: Isn't that incredible?
13: And that's how it ended. After 45 minutes, they didn't have anything that was really wrong with my paper or why I deserved a low grade, except that I was a Christian.
12: But look at this. To be taught that the Bible in academic circles is not used because it's just myths. I mean, that is such blatant discrimination against Christians. You have to wonder why Christian leaders don't realize that we're training this generation to give up their Christian beliefs. Where are the Christian leaders? Why don't they speak out against this?
13: Right. And if he were a true liberal, wouldn't he be against banning books? And yet essentially what they're doing is banning the Bible. And then at the end, my professor spoke up and he says, what grade did you want to get? And I looked him straight in the eyes and I said, I am not here about the grade. I want to know if it's going to be like this the rest of the semester. Can I be a Christian and hold to my own beliefs, or am I going to be graded down for them the entire semester? And he was shocked because he thought this is just some freshman girl whining and complaining about her grade. And for him to see that I was not concerned with the grade, that I would rather fail than fall in step with his beliefs, and that I was willing to do so because that's what I told him that I would do. I said, I will fail. I will get an F in this class, and I will keep using the Bible. And I think that really impacted him for the rest of the semester.
12: That's
11: and so
12: powerful.
11: Did you get to write how you wanted to, your beliefs throughout the semester, and got graded decently?
13: Yeah, I kept writing from a Christian perspective, but in the classroom, the discussion, he would always find something that would go against Christianity. His questions just elicit anger, but you have to remember to be kind and sweet in response. And so in the classroom, it was always just a struggle and a battle, and I knew every day. And like, you know, sometimes it's fun, it gets the fires going and it's enjoyable, but other times you get worn down, especially when you're the only one in the class speaking up, and especially when you know that there are other Christians in the class and yet they're too scared to speak up.
11: The very first time that you confronted everybody's like just blasting you with questions, was your heart pounding? I mean, because that's your first experience with this hostility. How did you feel?
13: Oh, there were just so many emotions. You kind of just ignore the pounding heart and just go with it, and trying to pray at the same time that you're giving responses. And yet at the same time, like, I felt so prepared for it because I went to a good Christian school. I kind of knew how to come back with responses. We'd practiced it in class in high school and done debate like that on both sides of the issue, so I was used to that aspect of it. But the thing that struck me the most, I remember when I was walking out of the classroom and I got back to my room, and I thought, this is so sad. Because those people actually believe the things they just said. It's not like high school anymore where we were all Christians and we were just pretending to debate those things. These people actually believe that there is no God. They believe in evolution. They believe that they were an accident, that they have no purpose in life. And I mean, I was just struck with such sadness for them, because you know, the hope that I have in Christ, I want everyone else to have too. I mean, it's just overwhelming.
11: That is overwhelming. And then what is also sad is the fact that you said there were other Christian students in the classroom, but they didn't back you up. Nobody said anything?
13: They're too scared, and I mean, I don't blame them. It's very scary. The fear there is so tangible, but I know that there are other Christians because I saw them at Campus Crusade.
12: So that's why I admired you and your courage for standing up so much. That was beautiful, but I think a lot of these Christians, they haven't received the training. They don't have the convictions. They're not as strong a Christian as you are. And so let me just say, so that's why it's so essential for Christians to get their children educated in a Christian worldview before they go to college. Otherwise, they just wash out in college.
13: Definitely. I think that is very important. And, you know, as much as I would encourage other Christians to go to secular schools because, hey, I would like support in the classroom, I do not think it's the best place for every Christian student. And if you read this book, you can have your eyes open and you can make a better decision as to where to go to college. Maybe a secular school isn't a good fit for you because you're not grounded enough in your worldview and maybe you'd be too easily swept away. And I think it's more important to guard your own spirituality than get swept away with the crowd.
11: That's right. So you had a Christian education, and I just think that what you said is so important because I just would not want to send these Christian kids that have attended public school into this environment because I don't think that they'll be able to stand up.
13: Mm-hmm.
12: So many of the Christians just want to go along to get along. They just want to play the game and just get their grade. But what they're really doing is they're swallowing the indoctrination of the liberal atheists without realizing it. And so they may or may not, what is it, 9 out of 10 basically give up the Christian faith after they graduate. So what we're doing, really, we're surrendering the Christian youth of this country to an indoctrination into atheism. And that's not very smart for Christian leaders.
13: No, it's not. And I hate to see Christian students play the game, as they call it. You know, I was talking to an older lady who had a college student also, and I was telling her my struggles in the classroom and how I was getting graded down, and she said, oh, my son had that same problem. But, you know, then you just learn how to play the game and give them what they want. And I was so sad because I was looking for, like, encouragement and support from this strong Christian lady, and this is what she had to tell me? I'm sorry, but no. I mean, I'm not going to give up that easily. I am not going to just give them what they want. You know, it'd be real easy to. I mean, it's a lot easier to write a paper spitting back their beliefs than it is to write a paper that you know is going to be critiqued with a fine-tooth comb, and you're going to have to sit down and read probably 5 other books on Christian beliefs, on evolution, and all this stuff, like, in order to even write your paper. That takes a lot more work. So to play the game is easy, but to play the game is to deny Christ, I believe.
12: But it's not without cost, because you said after that classroom experience, you went home and you cried and your whole body shook like a leaf.
13: That's embarrassing. Yeah, I mean, it just, Christianity, God just means so much to me that it's hard. It can be very, very discouraging and very tough.
11: Well, now, why in the world are they not tolerant of Christian beliefs? They're intolerant of you.
13: It's because they can get away with it, and I don't know why they can get away with it. I think mainly it's because so many Christians aren't speaking up.
12: Tell us about the biology teacher at Texas Tech who said any student who wants his recommendation to medical school or graduate school must affirm that they believe in evolution.
13: Right.
12: Now, we're speaking about Micah Spradling.
13: Right. Micah wanted a recommendation to medical school, but yet, as a Christian, Micah believes in creation and could not affirm evolution as truth. He was really left with no other option, and so what he did was transfer to a Christian school, graduated to get into med school, and then came back with lawyers and sued this professor for doing that. And, you know, that worked because that professor had to change his policy. He no longer says that you have to believe in evolution. He says that you have to be able to say what it is, but you no longer have to believe that it is truth.
11: Boy, isn't that excellent that that guy stood up for his beliefs?
13: It's great, but the sad thing is that look what he had to do in order to do it. He had to transfer to a Christian school. He's no longer welcome at a secular school, so he had to transfer. And he had to get lawyers involved.
12: And it wasn't until he went to another school and he hired lawyers that exposed the corruption of this biology teacher who said, you know, basically if you're a Christian, you have no right to a medical education.
13: Mm-hmm.
12: And so if it hadn't been for him, that teacher would have continued to discriminate against Christians. And that's why it's so amazing that Christian leaders, many of them will say, Christians should expect to be persecuted and just let the atheists take our young Christians and to not fight back. This is spiritual suicide. Jesus came to set the prisoners free and destroy the works of the devil. We should not just sit in the back of the bus.
13: Oh, definitely not.
11: And you said in your book that as your roommate sat in freshman biology class the first week of school, the professor asked, does anyone not believe in evolution? And if they did not believe in evolution, would they please raise their hands? And you said your Christian roommate and another student both raised their hands.
13: I mean, can you imagine the intimidation? Those two girls had the guts to raise their hands, and yet they became a target the rest of the semester.
11: What happened?
13: Discussion in the classroom, their papers. He took it on himself to make it his goal to get them to believe in evolution. My roommate had written a paper, and he wrote, please make an appointment to see me because there is flaw in the way you think. Something just outrageous like that, where he wanted to help fix the way that she thinks and what she believes in, essentially.
12: Why would you go to a secular college when you could be at a Christian college hearing great Christian speakers discussing theology and the Bible instead of having your faith ripped apart and ridiculed by hardened atheist professors?
13: I don't know. I think about that all the time. I mean, it's a struggle, and it's something that I struggled with so much, especially freshman year. I wanted to transfer. I missed the Christian environment, the Christian professors, being able to pray in a classroom or go to chapel, hear good speakers. Like, I love that because it's so much of what I enjoy, and yet I was missing all that here, and instead I was being persecuted. I felt alone, just the hostility that was toward me.
11: Didn't you get involved in some youth groups? Were there some Christian groups or Bible studies to encourage you through this process?
13: Yeah, that's one of the most fundamental things that can help a Christian student on a secular campus. Right away, get plugged in with Campus Crusade or InterVarsity or Navigators so that you can realize you may be the only Christian in the classroom, but you are not the only Christian on campus. You know, there are others that believe the same things that you do and who can support you and encourage you. So I think it's very important to get involved.
12: All right. Abby Nye, author of Fish Out of Water. How can people get your book?
13: Amazon.com and local Christian bookstores.
11: I think this is an excellent book for kids that are Christian that are in public school, Abby.
13: And parents and grandparents, too, to know what's going on. And especially youth pastors. I think if we could get it in their hands, they could help the youth also.
11: God bless you, and you're an inspiration. I'm just sure people were drawn to Christ because of your example.
13: I hope so.
12: Our guest, Abby Nye, a courageous Christian who took a stand for biblical Christianity under tremendous persecution in her classroom, has survived. Abby survived as a Christian only because she was well prepared before she got there. She was valedictorian at Heritage Christian High School, where she learned not just about evolution, but the fallacies of evolution. She didn't just learn worldviews, but she learned why the Christian worldview is best for any nation and any person.
11: And most importantly, she learned how to think biblically and argue in debates for God's goodness and for absolute moral values.
12: So when the English class discussed not Shakespeare or Milton like it used to be, but when they discussed such heretical ideas like this, why America deserved the terrorist attacks of 9/11, or why God should be removed from the pledge, she had excellent reasoned arguments to counter them. But she also said that after she left class, she realized that those students in her class were serious. They didn't believe the gospel, they had rejected God, and they had no chance of heaven. That was so incredibly sad to her to realize that.
11: Many of them may have been raised as Christians, but they had no Christian beliefs, and they no longer believed in moral absolutes.
12: In other words, they had lost their faith. Christians need to make a Christian education a top priority. We need to raise up a generation like Abby Nye who can defend their Christian faith, or this nation won't have a chance at survival. If you're a parent, how does this scripture apply to the education of your child? Listen, Romans 12, do not conform any longer to the pattern of this world, but be transformed by the renewing of your mind.
11: What does this mean regarding educating your child in the pattern of the world?
12: Should you put your children in schools that force them to conform to the pattern of this world, or give them a renewed mind based on your transformed life and the scriptures? Or in Ephesians 6, fathers, do not exasperate your children. Instead, bring them up in the training and instruction of the Lord.
11: If you would like a CD copy of today's program, please ask for number 2001, A Christian in Secular College. That's number 2001, A Christian in Secular College. 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
17: In 1796, George Washington made one of the most consequential decisions in American history. He chose not to seek a third term as president. So why does that matter? Because America was not built on permanent rulers. It was built on ordered liberty. Faith teaches that authority is a stewardship, not a possession. Leaders are accountable to God for how they use power. And why does that still matter today? Because republics survive when leaders respect limits and citizens defend them. Washington's lesson still stands. A republic is preserved when power has limits, and public service remains a duty to God and country, not a path to personal rule.
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26: There's a

And for this evening, this Sunday evening here at the North Valley Church of Christ, where I am the minister. And I want to take a look at Colossians chapter 1, verses 24 to 29. This is titled, The Ministry of Preaching. Let's start by reading this passage together. I'm reading from the New American Standard Bible. Colossians 1, starting in verse 24. Now I rejoice in my sufferings for your sake, and in my flesh I do not share on behalf of his body, which is the church, in filling up what is lacking in Christ's afflictions. Of this church I was made a minister according to the stewardship of God bestowed on me for your benefit, so that I might fully carry out the preaching of the word of God, that is, the mystery which has been hidden from the past ages and generations, but has now been manifested to his saints, to whom God willed to make known what is the riches of the glory of this mystery among the Gentiles, which is Christ in you, the hope of glory. We proclaim him, admonishing every man and teaching every man with all wisdom, so that we may present every man complete in Christ. For this purpose also I labor, striving according to his power, which mightily works within me. When writing the epistle to the church at Colossae, Paul emphasizes the great need for these Christians to remain faithful to the gospel message. Apparently, they are beginning to accept erroneous teaching that is leading them away from Christ. In the first chapter here, in verse 5, he reminds them that the hope laid up for you in heaven came by means of the word of truth. At verse 9, he prays that they may be filled with the knowledge of his will. And then, verse 23, the apostle warns that they must continue in the faith, firmly established and steadfast, and not moved away from the hope of the gospel that you have heard, which was proclaimed in all creation under heaven, and of which I, Paul, was made a minister. Getting the gospel message to every human being is vital. It is also so important that it must be proclaimed in all creation, and by the time Paul wrote this epistle, God's word had indeed gone throughout the populated areas of the world. Unless we have opportunity to hear the saving message of the gospel, we are cut off from any hope beyond this earthly existence. Only the word of God can bring us salvation. It is imperative, then, that this message be taken throughout the world. In verses 24 through 29, Paul discusses his work as minister. Now, this service of taking the gospel to the world is not an easy ministry. Paul wants the Colossians to understand what is required of one who preaches the gospel, that they might understand the concern he has for their movement away from truth. In this last paragraph here in chapter 1, we can discover what is involved in the work of preaching in four areas of concern. So this is a good lesson for me. I need to hear this. In the first part we see here is talking about suffering here in verse 24. Paul says, now I rejoice in my sufferings for your sake. He no doubt is referring to his imprisonment and that the reason for such suffering is due to his preaching the gospel. Yet his efforts, which have resulted in this suffering, have also brought great benefit to congregations like Colossae. Therefore, he can rejoice in whatever suffering he is called upon to endure. He goes on to say that in this suffering, I do my share on behalf of his body, which is the church, and filling up that which is lacking in Christ's affliction. Now, this statement indicates that the persecutions of Christ really did not cease when he, the Christ, left this realm. The hatred that was directed toward the Lord is now being aimed at his followers. If Christ were still on earth, he would receive this rejection. But in a sense, he is out of reach. So those who
follow his teaching.

0: teachings now receive his persecutions. Jesus said to his disciples, if they persecuted me, they will persecute you. That's John 15:20. So we should not be surprised that people will not only reject the gospel, but may also reject those who bring them truth. Every Christian who is steadfast in the word will receive some sort of persecution. Therefore, we must also do our part in filling up that which is lacking in Christ's affliction. I remember when I was a kid, we were living in Salem, Indiana at the time. It was a few miles outside of Fredericksburg where we had our farm, but we were living in town now. And my brother Corey and I were attending the Salem Middle School. I don't remember what grade we were in. I think it was seventh grade, something like that. Me and my brother Corey were walking home, a small little town. And I guess Corey had upset some of the kids. And we were crossing this bridge over the creek. And they grab Corey and pull him off the side. And they just started beating him up. Now, I was his little brother, so I wasn't walking side by side with him. He didn't want me walking side by side with him. And I was thankful for it that day. And I was just stood there shocked. I didn't understand what was happening. I couldn't understand what was going on. I was so innocent to this sort of thing. And I'm standing there shocked, staring at this, when one of the kids recognized who I was. There's his brother. Now, what did I do? Nothing. I didn't do anything. I just happened to be related to him. Guess what happened to me? I got beat up. I can laugh about it now, but it wasn't very funny then. And see, that's what people do when they recognize who you belong to, when that's what the world does. Hey, there's a follower of Christ. This is what was going on when Jesus had been arrested that evening. And one of those people kept saying to Peter, hey, you're one of his disciples. And Peter recognized what that meant. If they're going after him, they're going to go after me. Oh, I don't know him, he kept saying. He didn't understand at the time the persecution. Now, Paul's view here is that just as Christ in his physical body suffered while on earth, he continues to suffer in his spiritual body, the church. What happens to Christians physically happens to Christ spiritually. Paul learned this lesson in his own experience of persecuting the church. So remember in Acts 9:4, Saul, Saul, why are you persecuting me? The Christ said to him on the road to Damascus. This concept is also indicated in what Jesus taught about our dealings with fellow disciples. When we do good things for our brothers, we're doing it to him. Matthew 25:40, to the extent that you did it to one of these brothers of mine, even the least of them, you did it to me. Since all Christians are members of Christ's spiritual body, each will have a part in the suffering. Paul is doing his share, and we must do ours. Filling up presents the image of this huge vessel into which those bitter waters of suffering are gradually being poured until the last final day arrives. So, Paul joyfully accepts his share in receiving the suffering of Christ. In our own day, we must accept whatever the world hands us, and preachers should be prepared to receive a large allotment because of their efforts to spread the saving word. In verse 25, Paul uses the word stewardship to define the ministry of preaching. This term describes the work of a servant in managing the household of his master. In the absence of the master, a responsible slave would be given charge of the other servants in all the affairs of the master's property. Paul uses this concept to picture the preacher's work. God has entrusted his word as a stewardship to such men. They are, of course, accountable for how they carry out their stewardship. I remember, again, another old story of me and my brothers on the farm there in Fredericksburg. So we were in Salem, me and my brother Corey. Now we're going back in time a little bit more to Fredericksburg, and I was even younger. And since I was the youngest, I bear no responsibility for any of the things that happened on the farm. That's not my fault, okay? So we're there on the farm, and many of you heard this story long ago. I've given it once before. And my mom and dad were still married, and they decided, you know, we think Todd, the oldest, is old enough now to be able to watch the kids. So they put Todd in charge. They went off on a date. So naturally, we got ourselves in trouble. We had been told prior, weeks from this point, by our Uncle Herb. He was in the army. He told us that if you chop off the tail of a cat, it'll grow back. Curious as we were, we decided to test the theory. We got the cat. We put it on the table. I won't go through all the specifics, but we tried to take off the cat's tail. Didn't fully come off, but the cat didn't like it. And it began to run around the house. Blood was coming out of his tail, spraying little specks all over the wall and on the carpet, on the couch, everywhere. As we were chasing it, trying to get it out of the house, when we finally got it out, we turned around to see the mess that had occurred, the blood everywhere. And knowing that we didn't have time to clean by the time mom and dad got back, we decided we didn't want to be there when they got back. So we left the house. All the lights were on. The doors were unlocked and open. And we went out into the woods. This was a farm in Indiana. And we had a huge, we had 29 acres. And we had a little forest. And that's where we went to hide. So imagine our mom and dad coming home. The house unlocked. Doors open. Lights are all on. Blood on the wall. And no children in sight. Needless to say, we suffered greatly for that mistake. Todd was not a good steward of the responsibility, was he? Not at all. Not very responsible for what he needed to do. And just so you know, the cat survived. It was fine. It even came back. I think it must have blocked it out of its memories, because it never seemed to hate us after that. It should have. We also should note, back to our lesson, that preachers are not in the ministry to serve themselves. Paul says that his own stewardship was for your benefit. Desiring all to hear the gospel and wanting all to grow in the knowledge of God's will, the preacher is willing to suffer the hardships of getting the message out to all men. Preachers, then, must not become as some who view their ministry as a professional career to lift them to earthly heights. Those who fill the pulpit with such an erroneous view of their task are likely to peddle the word or adulterate the word in some way. Preaching must be viewed as a stewardship. The preacher has been called by God to this work, and he must know for whom he works. His responsibility is to God, who placed his stewardship in his hand. Preachers shoulder the heavy responsibility of managing God's great treasure, the Word. Since this work involves eternal consequences, he must carefully carry out his stewardship. Preachers should consider that they have not been left in charge of the church as a pastor, but given the grave responsibility of the saving message. And so they must be trustworthy men who have the ability to correctly handle God's word. Each will ultimately give an accounting, not to the church, not to elders. They'll give an accounting to God. The preacher's message is described as the mystery which has been hidden from the past ages and generations, but has now been manifested to his saints. While a few commentators think Paul is referring to certain ancient mystery religions, here it seems best to understand this term as Paul uses it in other places. The mystery refers to information that was once unknown, but that is knowable. Excuse me. It is not, however, knowledge that man could achieve on his own. It is something that had to be revealed by God to man. It was only a mystery until it was fully revealed. The gospel has to do with what God has been accomplishing since the beginning of time. It is the complete plan of God in regard to man's salvation. In ages past, this was not fully revealed to man. God did not give us his ultimate means of redemption while humanity was in the Garden of Eden, nor did he fully disclose it during Old Testament times. It remained a mystery until it was finally and completely revealed in the Christ. And now, Paul tells the Colossians that it was manifested to his saints. God has made the message of salvation available to all men by means of revealing his will through the inspired apostles. Only in Christ could salvation be worked out for humanity, and it was for his followers that God willed to make known what is the riches of the glory of this mystery among the Gentiles, which is Christ in you, the hope of glory. Salvation is available to all, including Gentiles, but not by their becoming Jewish. Christ is the only hope for anyone reaching glory. Christ in you means that he must penetrate our hearts. We must allow him to take up residence in our lives, changing us from the inside out. And this transformation can only occur by our coming to an understanding of God's will revealed in the Word. Preachers then have a tremendous responsibility in bringing this Word to all men. The apostles' declaration of his work is found here. And we proclaim him, admonishing every man and teaching every man with all wisdom, that we may present every man complete in Christ. Here is a statement of the commission, the method, the aim, and the aim of the gospel preaching. The commission is to proclaim Christ. He is the only means God has provided for our salvation. The word proclaim simply means publicly declare a truth. And preachers have been commissioned to get the message of Christ into the minds, into the hearts of people. And when Christ is in you, in that sense, then Christians will be led and directed by him. Now, the method is by admonishing and teaching. While admonishing involves exhorting people to give up their evil ways, teaching represents imparting of truth. This is to be done with all wisdom, which speaks of the preacher's insight into the message. This insight, not only into the meaning of the Word of God, but also knowledge of men and how to approach men so that they may each gain an understanding of the Word. So you have the commission, the method, and the aim of preaching is that we may present every man complete in Christ. Teleos, that's the word complete here, sometimes translated perfect, doesn't mean moral perfection. The aim of preaching is to bring people into a complete relationship with Christ. To be complete in Christ speaks of a spiritual maturity. It refers to our fully reaching our goal in connection with Christ. You know, I have given John Calipari a bad rap. He is the coach for the Kentucky Wildcats basketball team. And he would irritate me so much because he would get these great basketball players in. Because, you know, it's the NCAA. Kentucky's already out. But he would get in these great basketball players, freshmen, and they'd be these, we call them one and dones. They play for a year and then they're out. They go on to the pros. And it would irritate me because Kentucky would never be a, in my mind, the fully complete, awesome basketball dynasty program that it could be if these guys would stick around for 4 years. They're so good. And it would make me mad. Well, recently, I began to reevaluate my opinion of people. And so I reevaluated my opinion of John Calipari, thinking, okay, how am I looking at this? How am I looking at this fellow Calipari? What is he doing? What is his job? Well, he is a basketball coach. And then I stopped for a moment. Where? Well, he's a coach in college. And these kids are coming there to get a college degree or learn basketball. I mean, their career that they're working toward is to become pro basketball players. That's what they want their career to be. Okay. And we always separate, you know, the sports as separate from the education that they would get in a degree. Well, and there is a separation there, but these kids want to learn to be able to play pro basketball. And when they're ready for being a pro, shouldn't they already graduate? One of the big hiccups I have with college majors is all these classes they make you take in the beginning. They call them the humanities classes, a lot of classes in my mind, you don't need those, especially depending on what your degree is going to be. A lot of those classes you don't need. And it would irritate me. Cal Perry teaches these kids to be basketball players. When they reach potential where they can go on to fulfill their career dream, their dreams of being that career basketball player, he sends them on their way. He doesn't hold them back. And that's right. And that's what Paul is doing. He's looking to make Christ complete in all these people. He doesn't try to hold them back. He wants them all to come to their full potential, and when they're ready, to send them out to preach the word. That's what he's doing. The commission and the method and the aim. And that brings us to our final point there in verse 29. Paul concludes, "And for this purpose also I labor, striving according to his power, which mightily works within me." Now, this word labor means to work to the point of exhaustion. The word striving is a term from which we get our English word agonize, and it's often used to describe the effort put forth by athletes. For any athlete to be successful, he must fully exert himself, like those Wildcats. In like manner, the responsibility of being stewards of the message of God involves a maximum effort on the part of a preacher. This labor and striving, however, are according to his power, which mightily works within me. Paul is not drawing attention to himself by pointing out the work involved in preaching. Rather, he sees himself as God's instrument. Certainly, he toils and strains, but not without power of his own. The power comes from God. The power to turn worldly, sinful people into the likeness of Christ is not within the abilities of the preacher. Rather, it is in the gospel message. Through his own strenuous efforts, the preacher merely helps people to plug into the power that can energize them to become what God wants them to be. This power of God can mightily work within a preacher, but it is not the preacher who accomplishes the change that occurs in their lives. And so Paul and all preachers never seek personal glory for anything that might result from their efforts. The glory belongs to God, who accomplishes everything by means of the power of his word. No one knows better than a genuine minister of the gospel what the strain and hard work of preaching is all about. The desire to live up to the responsibilities of being a steward of God's word can be difficult to accomplish. Not only must the preacher deal with the rejection of his message by the world, he must also confront the failures of the church. As an apostolic proclaimer of the word, Paul's concern for the brethren would be multiplied to all congregations. He ably expressed this when writing to the troubled church in Corinth. After discussing all of the physical suffering and hardships of his work, he said, "Apart from such external things, there is the daily pressure upon me of concern for all the churches." Now, this passage, Paul's talking about preachers, his work, and preachers in general. But in a sense, we're all preachers. You may not fulfill the office of the preacher, but if you have kids, guess what? You need to be doing these things. And don't you have the daily pressure upon you, for you who have kids who have gone on, about whether or not they continue in the truth? Or if they are not in it, to the daily pressure of wanting to get them to where they need to be in this world. You have an aim. You have a proclamation. You have a goal. And that is to bring the word of God into the mind and heart of your children. Paul sees them as his children. I see you as my children. I know that seems awkward to hear a younger guy say that, but that's how I view it. My goal is to get the word of God into your mind and into your heart in such a way where you don't need me anymore. All you need is simply the word, and you have the truth and the desire to study on your own. Not that you don't come here anymore. There's always room to grow there. But I want you to have that desire, the ability to just know the word and proclaim it wherever you may go.
1: Ring it out.
2: Ring it out. Ring it out.
1: Ring it out.
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7: In the new movie Supergirl, now in theaters, the team at Warner Brothers DC Comics division continues to build out the latest iteration of its cinematic universe. Next up, Kara Zor-El, better known as Supergirl. Now, Supergirl is hardly a newcomer to the spandex-wearing hero scene. The CW's popular show by the same name wrapped up six seasons in 2021. And while it had its share of problems, the show's depiction of the main character stayed close to the original comic heroine, an all-American young woman equally full of empathy and compassion, spunk, and superpowers, and an aversion to kryptonite, of course. Alas, DC head honcho James Gunn has steered Kara's course in a different direction with this film. This time around, she's a drunken loner who seemingly cares little for others. Still, she gets roped into helping an orphaned young woman who's intent upon exacting revenge upon those who killed her family.
8: Do you have any information on the brigands?
9: That sort of information is going to cost you.
8: I'll tell you what. I'll arm wrestle you for her. You win and you can have us both. I win. And you can tell us where the brigands are.
7: At times, the resulting story feels more like Mad Max than a DC superhero flick. Now, to her credit, Kara tries to talk the young woman out of seeking retribution. And along the way, we learn about some of the pain that has shaped Kara's own deep-rooted cynicism. She ultimately has some heroic moments, but the plot's path is paved with language, toilet humor, violence, and drinking. The result is an often grim and gritty story that parents might feel is less than super. So we're giving Supergirl a 2.5 out of 5 for family friendliness. Read the full review at PluggedIn.com/radio. I'm Adam Holtz with the Plugged In Movie Review by Focus on the Family.
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20: Friend, today we're diving in. We're going to learn about how to rule and reign with Christ in our life, in our world, and do the works that he called us to do in his name.

0: I am so glad that you tuned in today. We are continuing on our study about the believer's authority. We have spent the last, 5 weeks talking about this, about how God has given us authority and power that we are to rule and reign in this life right now and bring heaven to earth. Absolutely what God wants us to do. We're to preach the gospel. We're to lay hands on the sick so that they will recover. We are to cast out demons in His name. We are to cast out demons in His name, which really means to bring deliverance to those who are bound. And then we're to raise the dead, those that are spiritually dead and physically dead. We should be raising the dead back to life every day. But then we're also supposed to make disciples of nations. I love that. That makes me so excited because, you know, every day we interact with people, right? And this thing we call Christianity, choosing my words very wisely here, hang with me, but Christianity is all about relationship. All about relationship. That is why the enemy loves to destroy relationship. Don't dance with the devil. Don't let him destroy relationship in your life. He hates the family. God, the family was God's first church, basically. God's first union. God's first, I want to pour out my word and my precepts and all the good that I have right there in that family unit. The enemy wants to destroy the family. He wants to destroy your soul. He wants to destroy your relationship. And he especially wants to destroy your relationship with Jesus. Your relationship with your Heavenly Father and with the Holy Spirit. So he's always trying to get in there and pervert things. But see, if we understand who we are and we understand the power and authority that we've been given as a royal priest, Peter wrote about it in his latter epistles, we are a set apart people. Yes, we are. And so we have to guard, we have to protect, and part of our authority is that place of dominion, that God has given me a field, he's given you a field, we're to tend that field, which the field is really people. And so we're to tend to those relationships in that field so that we can, what God has given us, we can give back to him in a very blessed form, in a way that we brought increase to it, right? Remember the parable of the talents. God gave talents to three different people, or the master did, representative of God. And he said, I want you to multiply what I've given you. And the one who had five returned 10, the one who had two returned 4, the one who had one hid it, buried it, returned it rusted and filthy, you know, and God blessed the one who had the most. You know, that is such a picture, but we are to tend, to care for, and to return people back to God in a better state in which we found them. And so we have that power, that authority, that dominion, and it's all about building the kingdom of God, bringing heaven to earth, advancing the kingdom of God by preaching the gospel and helping people find Christ. That's what we're supposed to be doing. And so we've been talking about that power and authority. Our foundation scripture comes out of Ephesians 2:6, where Paul wrote that we have been seated in heavenly places in Christ Jesus. And so, you know, I get this vision of a whole lot of empty seats, a whole lot of empty seats. And so we don't want to leave our seat empty. If God gives you something and says, this is for you, the God of the universe, the God who created everything, the God who created everything, if he gives you something, you're not going to leave it unwrapped. You're not going to leave it empty. How many times? I mean, the graveyards are probably full of people that never even found Christ, number one. Oh my gosh, that just breaks my heart. But they never realized their identity in Christ. They never accepted the gifts that God had given them. They never multiplied what he'd given them. They just never did anything with what they received. Let's not be those people. We have to be the people that lay hold of what God has given us and begin to use it. Don't just be a hearer only, deceiving yourself, like James wrote. Don't be a hearer only, be a doer. It's the doer who is blessed. It's the doer who gets multiplied. It's the doer who advances. It's the doer who expands. And that's what God wants us to be about. He said, Jesus said, occupy until I come. And that word occupy means to do business. But in essence, it means that we're to continue to do what we're doing. Preaching the gospel, laying hands on the sick, casting out demons in his name, and raising the dead, and making disciples of every person around us. How do we do that? By sharing Christ, by sharing what it is that we're called to do in this life, if we say we are a Christian. And so, friends, I want to talk about over these next, I don't know, maybe 4, 5, 6 episodes, we're going to talk about what it looks like to rule and reign with Christ in this life. There is a millennial reign coming where we will rule and reign with Christ in that millennial reign, but we are royal priests in the here and now. We are spokesmen. We are representatives of God. We are to be his mouth and his love and his joy and peace now in this time as we go about doing good in the name of Jesus. And so what does that look like? What is that going to look like in the times to come? I don't know fully, but I think that the character qualities of a believer who is walking with God are going to be very similar. Of course, we will have come to the fullness of the perfect man in Christ by that time, because the church will have been raptured. We will have our glorious bodies and we will be with him. And so, you know, things will look differently. But what does it look like in the here and now for those of us who are like, I don't want to leave this thing unseated. I don't want to leave my seat empty. I don't want to just overlook the things that God has given me. No, I want everything. I want to be a good steward. When I see my Father face to face, I want to hear those words. Well done, thou good and faithful servant. Well done, thou good and faithful servant. Amen. Don't you want to hear those words too? I really think that you do. So what does it look like to rule and reign with Christ in your world? I believe that a lot of the scripture that we could really dig in on here is going to be Ephesians 6. So let's get into the word. Let's read some word here and talk about what it looks like to rule and reign in your world. I want to read Ephesians 6 through 19, first out of the New King James, and then I'm going to come back and I'm going to focus. We're going to break this down over the next few weeks, and don't think that this is about, oh, we're going to talk about the armor of God. Yes, we are, but it's not going to be your traditional studies of the word or the armor of God. So hang with me. All right, so Ephesians 6, 10 through 19 says this, "Finally, my brethren, be strong in the Lord and in the power of his might. Put on the whole armor of God that you may be able to stand against the wiles of the devil. For we do not wrestle against flesh and blood, but against principalities, against powers, against the rulers of the darkness of this age, against spiritual hosts of wickedness in heavenly places. Therefore, take up the whole armor of God that you may be able to withstand in the evil day, and having done all to stand." To withstand means to stay on guard. Withstand means to stay on guard. Okay. And at 14 says, "Stand therefore, having girded your waist with truth." We're going to have truth on the truth of the word of God. Jesus is the way, the life, and the truth. And no one goes to the Father except through him, but he is truth. We're going to have Jesus on. Jesus is going to be the very thing that girds our waist. Amen. "Having put on the breastplate of righteousness, and having shod your feet with the preparation of the gospel of peace. Above all, taking that shield of faith. Now that's interesting. Above all of this armor, take up the shield of faith, with which you're able to quench all, every single one, all the fiery darts of the enemy or the wicked one. And take the helmet of salvation and the sword of the Spirit, which is the word of God, praying always with all prayer and supplication in the Spirit. What does it mean to pray in the Spirit? Well, you could say praying in tongues, you know, our heavenly language that we use in our prayer closet with our Father. But you could also say praying in the Spirit is just listening to the Spirit, hearing what the Spirit has to say. The Spirit reveals the heart of God, reveals what God desires to do. And so praying in the Spirit is praying according to the Spirit's revelation, also praying in your heavenly language, okay? So I want you to know what that is. Being watchful to this end with all perseverance and supplication for all saints. And for me, pray for me. He's saying pray, pray always with all prayer and supplication in the Spirit, being watchful to this end with all perseverance and supplication for all the saints. Then he says, and for me. So he means pray for me. Pray for me, please, pray for me, that utterance may be given to me, that I may open my mouth boldly to make known the mystery of the gospel, for which I am an ambassador in chains, that in it I may speak boldly as I ought to speak, according to the Spirit. Amen. And so we see here that Paul is exhorting believers. He's saying to them, listen, be fully arrayed. Be fully standing in the power and the presence of God with which you have already been given the equipment. You've already been given everything you need that pertains to life and godliness. Put it on. Wear it. Right? Wear it and be battle ready. Be battle ready. And I love that it says there regarding the shield of faith, it's like above all, have up your shield of faith. Because friends, you can be given equipment and never put it on. You can have that shield of faith and be just hanging it down somewhere, not engaging that particular part of your armor. Pull it up. Pull it up and put it in front of you, because with it, you're going to quench all the fiery darts of the wicked one, it says there in the New King James. And so here's the deal. You know, the Lord was just ministering this to me one day. He said, Charlena, how far can a dart travel? And I was like, well, not very far. I mean, you have to be in close proximity to people typically for a dart to hit. You know, when you're playing darts and you have these darts, you know, you have to stand, I don't know, within 10 feet of a dartboard. You know, I'm not so sure about that exact measurement, but you're not that far away. And so he's like, how far can an arrow travel? You know, some arrows can travel upwards of a mile. I mean, go do the research. And so if you've got a powerful enough bow, and the arrow, depending on the form and shape of the arrow, the strength of the arrow, arrows can travel a very long way. And it really blessed me because God referred to Jesus as an arrow. He said, I've polished your shaft. I've hidden you in my quiver. And with the connotation that at the right time, I'm going to shoot you like an arrow into the earth. And, you know, we have that spiritual equipment. And so when it says there, above all, take up the shield of faith by which you will be able to quench all the fiery darts of the wicked one, that means engaging your belief, your trust in Christ, in Christ. And so, you know, I really like a word picture. I love a word picture. And so he's about to begin to show us how we stand, how we rule and reign in this life, in this world, in our, you know, our sphere of influence with Christ. And this is how we do it. We have the power and authority. We're seated in heavenly places. We have all of our equipment. And now we're about to pray. We're going to pray, and we're going to pray with power. That is how you exercise your authority and your power, like I just said. So today I want to talk about one aspect of what that looks like. And I'll go through all of them super quickly, and then we'll come back and focus here. Number one, you have to grow in the Lord's strength. Listen, my strength is very weak, right? When I am weak, God's perfect strength is made available to me. But we are frail. We are fleshy. We are just some days, you know, untenable. And so we have to grow in the strength of the Lord. That is very different than growing in our own strength. We have to live fully prepared, right? We have to take a stand against the devil's schemes. We have to recognize the battle. We have to stand our guard and then stand some more. We have to know God's armor and wear it. We have to develop our "it is written" ability. Now, if you are just tuning into this series, you're not going to remember what I spoke about some weeks ago about how Jesus handled the devil when he tried to tempt him. It's the account of it. The best one is in Luke 10. And the devil tried to, it's not Luke 10, it's in the book of Luke. It's in probably 2 through 4 in there, but it's in Luke's account. But the devil tried to tempt Jesus when he was coming out of the wilderness, and Jesus kept responding to him with every temptation, "It is written." What is your "it is written" ability? We're going to talk about that in a few weeks. And we have to pray and intercede effectively. There's a great book that John Paul Jackson wrote some years ago called Casualties of War. And this is where people prayed wrong and opened doors to the enemy that came in and ravaged them because they prayed ineffectively. We want to learn to pray and intercede effectively. We're going to talk about that. And keep the good news the main objective. Friends, we have a mandate, and that should be our main objective: seeing people born again, seeing the sick healed, those that are bound delivered, and the dead raised back to life, spiritually or physically. That's what we are about. So those are the things we're going to talk about over the next few weeks. And today I want to just dig in on this growing in the strength of the Lord. Now, out of the Amplified Bible, I want to read this scripture to you. And because, you know, the one good thing about the Amplified that I really love, the first time I ever heard an Amplified verse quoted, I didn't even know what an Amplified Bible was. And it was years before I would know what an Amplified Bible was. And when I discovered it, I loved it because it gives the meanings of certain words. It brings it out in the Greek. And I enjoyed that because I like to learn about words. I love words. And so I love the Amplified version. This is Ephesians 6:10 out of the Amplified Bible. Grow in the Lord's strength. It says there, "Finally, in conclusion, be strong in the Lord. Be empowered through your union with Him." See, we have to stay connected to Christ. Oftentimes, you know, they're like these sideshow distractions. We're walking down the street, right? And all of these things are going on around us. And we're looking over here, we're looking over there, you know, and the longer we look in a certain direction, we go that direction. It's like the rudder of a ship, you know, and whatever your eyes are set on, whatever you are listening to, whatever you are talking about is where you're headed. That's why we should be extremely careful who we listen to, extremely careful what we allow to go into our heart, because it has the ability to build us up and empower us to be who we're created to do, to be, and or it has the ability to hold us in our pain and destroy us, or it has the ability to take us completely off track and away from God, what God wants us to do. And so we've got to be very, very, very careful in that. So he says there, be empowered through your union with Christ. You know, as far as I am concerned, this word right here is absolute and inerrant and unchanging. Every jot and tittle of this book will come to pass. If you think there's a contradiction in this word, you're wrong. If you think there is, then you need to dig in and you need to learn how to study the scripture to show yourself approved. Because God doesn't contradict himself. God speaks the end from the beginning. He told us beforehand of things that would come. He speaks to the prophets. And by the way, we all have been given the gift of prophecy. And Paul said, while we should desire all the gifts, earnestly desire the gifts, he said he would desire or want us to desire to have the gift of prophecy. Why? Because we're not caught unaware by anything that's going to happen to us. God will be leading us, God will be directing us, and we will live in peace and harmony and joy. But this word is absolute and inerrant. If you are going to live a life in union to Christ, you are going to be in union with this word, because who is Christ? Christ is the Word. The Word was made flesh and came and dwelt among us. He was the embodiment of the Word. He was the fulfillment of the Word. And so this living in union with Christ is being a student of the Word, living in union with the Word of God. But it goes on and it says, draw your strength from Him. So draw your strength from the name of Jesus, from the blood of the Lamb. By both of those things, we're going to overcome all of the schemes of the enemy. And laying our life down to such a degree that we really don't care anymore about the old man or the old way of living, that we want to be all in. We want to be just like our elder brother Jesus. We are going to conform. We are going to allow God to transform us in Jesus' name. And so we want to draw our strength from Him, that strength which is boundless. I love that. We could say the strength is unlimited. We could say that the strength is like a deep well. It's just unending. And we need to tap into that. How do we tap into that? Jesus, strengthen me. Jesus, I want to stay in union with you. Holy Spirit, help me. It's just that simple. That's the prayer that pleases God. Jesus, I want to be more like you. Jesus, I want people to look at me and see you. Isn't that the ultimate destination for every Christian? Every believer is being transformed into the image and likeness of Jesus. We might be unique expressions of Him, but the same basic qualities and character traits are going to be in all of us. We'll just express Christ differently based on the gifts and the callings that God has given us. And so these are the things. He is boundless, boundless. His boundless might provides is how that ends. His might, that word might, there is strength. It's strength. And He is a mighty warrior. And so are you. And so today I want you to understand that as you grow in your understanding of the power and authority that God has given you, as you begin to learn to be seated in that place in the heavenlies, that you're taking up the armor and you're learning how to pray in the Spirit, with the Spirit, in the understanding and in the tongue. Pray in the gift of tongues and pray in the understanding. As you're learning to pray in the Spirit, praying out the perfect will of God, actually is what Romans 8 says, because it's the Spirit who knows the mind of God, and He reveals it to us as God wills. And so we have to pray to receive the information that we need and the wisdom that we need to live this life. But we have to stay in union with Christ so that we can grow in His strength, in His boundless might. And so friends, today I want to encourage you, get into the Word and be a person of prayer. Prayer is not a moment, it's a life. It's a lifestyle. Just like I'm seated in heavenly places right here, right now, but if I walked over there off camera and stood over in another location, I'm still seated in heavenly places. It's an unseen realm. The same is true about the armor of God. We put it on, but we do it by acknowledgement. We do it by prayer. We do it by awareness that we live in this place in union with Christ. And we learn and we grow. And that's what I want you to do, is to learn and to grow, especially in your time that you spend with me on a weekly basis right here or any other connection that we might have, that we are learning and growing together and thus being empowered to go. Because that's what we're supposed to do. The power is for go ye. And so we have to take up these things that we're learning about. As we grow in them, we have to go and do them, put them to practice so that God can use us in mighty ways. Well, friend, I pray that you have enjoyed this program today. You don't want to miss a program. Now listen, if you have, it's okay, because I have an on-demand YouTube channel. You can go to youtube.com and search out Charlana Kelly TV. You'll pull up my channel there, my YouTube channel, and you can go back through all the series. This is series number 11. Praise the Lord. This is series number 11, but you can go back, you can watch every episode at your leisure, get your Bible out, get your journal out, your notepad out, and let's dig in and learn the Word of God. That is what's going to create in you this unshakable foundation, that what's about to unfold and continue to unfold around the world, you're not going to be moved. You're not going to be hiding under a bushel basket. You are going to be out there shining brightly and doing the work of the Lord. I know you are. So thanks for tuning in today. 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And if you want a free resource from the ministry, just send me a little message. 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I'm honored to be a part of your life in this format. 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Until we meet again, I'm Charlana Kelly. This is Engage for Influence. Godspeed and God bless.
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5: In 1796, George Washington made one of the most consequential decisions in American history. He chose not to seek a third term as president. So why does that matter? Because America was not built on permanent rulers. It was built on ordered liberty. Faith teaches that authority is a stewardship, not a possession. Leaders are accountable to God for how they use power. And why does that still matter today? Because republics survive when leaders respect limits and citizens defend them. Washington's lesson still stands. A republic is preserved when power has limits, and public service remains a duty to God and country, not a path to personal rule.
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10: Hello and welcome to the show. I'm your host, Pat Campbell. We've got a fascinating program for you today. Our guest today says that there is a youth molecule in the human body, and he says this molecule of youth happens to be concentrated in our skin, hair, eyes, and joints. He says this substance not only dramatically influences

0: of HA and are famous for their ability to defy the aging process. Bill, welcome to the program.
1: 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These are the areas where the body actually is highly concentrated in HA. 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
0: Now, you say there's a youth molecule in the human body and that it holds the key to the visible signs of aging. Now, you've written about this. You've traveled to Japan to do the research. So tell me about it. What exactly is this molecule you're talking about?
1: Pat, it's amazing that most people don't know this word, hyaluronic acid. And, of course, it's made. It's all over our body. It's in our skin. It's an all-natural molecule. We can get it orally, replace it in our body. But more so, we've learned that the little bit that we can get as a dietary supplement can trigger your body to make more. And of course, why do we need more? Well, when we're young, we're loaded with this stuff. When we're babies, we have what we call baby fat. It's really baby HA. It makes, as babies fall down and get cuts and scrapes, you notice they never really get any lifelong scars from that because they have lots of HA on board, hyaluronic acid. And to make this easy to understand for the audience, I think we can all appreciate that women have smoother skin and thicker hair and so on. All of that is because estrogen sends a signal to make more HA, and that's why the girls have more limber, flexible joints. They can get in a kind of a lotus posture kind of that men can't get into. They certainly have all of those advantages, and it's because the estrogen sends a signal to make more HA. Now, women have more HA to lose than men do, and you see the skin shriveling up, the joints and so on as women age. But there's a way to get it back, and of course, Purity Products for years now has been talking about HA, and they have a new formula just for the joints, HA joint formula, and it's so important today because I think everyone's confused. An article in the New York Times says consumers are confused what to do to support their joints, so people are looking for alternatives. We need cushioning in between the joints, the bones in our joints. When a doctor looks at an X-ray, all he's doing is measuring the space between the two bones there in the knee. So it's about a quarter of an inch space. Without that cushioning, you've got bone rubbing on bone. That's what HA is. It's the jello or the cushioning agent in between our bones. We lose it either due to wear and tear or age, and so we start getting problems. The more that we find pain relief, the more pain relievers we use, the more we're going to use these joints, and then we're going to wear out more bone. And they've noticed this. People who chronically use pain relievers are going to have more bone wear. So what you need is the actual cushioning back there to lubricate the joint, and that's what HA does. That's what HA is. The doctors call it synovial fluid. They actually inject this into joints. Orthopedists do. Dermatologists inject it into the skin. Eye doctors use it as a lubricant during eye surgery. So it's nothing foreign to modern medicine, but it may be new to you as a listener there, and you have never heard about HA before. Well, you need to learn about it. It's a wonderful molecule. It's all natural, and you can get it as a dietary supplement. Purity Products was the first to introduce it. Now, it's a great big long molecule, Pat, that's 6 million Daltons in molecular weight. Think of 6 million paper clips put together. It's big. You can't absorb it, and Purity found a way to knock it down so that it's only about 1,500 to 3,000. That means that you can absorb this orally. We actually proved that in studies conducted at a laboratory right there in Florida, and we're going to tell you more about that, but we proved that it's orally absorbed. Most doc

0: doctors are told that oral HA cannot be absorbed. That's true if it's the regular HA. It's got to be knocked down in molecular weight. And more important, it needs some other antioxidants to be added with it. We're going to talk about one here in just a moment. But Purity Products is introducing this all-new joint formula for people that are searching for alternatives for their joint health. And, of course, this isn't a drug. It's a dietary supplement meant to, of course, support healthy joint health as we think of it.
1: If you're just tuning in, we're talking with Bill Sardi about hyaluronic acid, or HA. Now, Bill, you said recently that the HA revolution is underway. More and more people are using it. Tell us why HA is such a breakthrough, and what exactly can it do for people?
0: I think the brick and the mortar analogy is probably the best for everybody to understand it. There are bricks in our body, the cells. There's mortar in between. And the mortar is the collagen. Now, within the collagen, not the collagen itself, vitamin C makes collagen, but within that collagen, there's a moisturizing agent that looks like Jell-O. Now, everyone knows you put some Jell-O in the refrigerator and the water separates out after a time. And that's what's happening in our body. We're losing the water-holding molecule, HA. The body is 72% water. And as we lose this, the connective tissue that connects all of our cells, that connects all of everything that we have, begins to lose its water. It separates out, and then we begin to lose the substance, the scaffolding, the support structure that holds our body together. And, of course, we begin to wrinkle. We shrivel up. We lose an inch in our height. We see the brain shrivels up and the eye and so on. All of these things occur with age, and, you know, Ponce de Leon was looking for a youth molecule, and he wanted to find it in, of course, the fountain of youth, the water. He was looking for a water fountain. The body needs water, but it has to hold it. And, of course, I want everyone to think of having something like a Jell-O type of a water balloon filled with Jell-O or one filled with water. Which one do you want? You want the one filled with Jell-O, because it's still firm but soft and cushiony. And that's the way our bodies are when we're young babies. Or even a pregnant woman is loaded with this, which is an example of the how the HA is made more so at certain times of our life. But as age goes on, we're going to lose it. We're going to see the wrinkles, the thinning hair. We're going to see our joints lose their flexibility. We're just telling people that after thousands of people have tried this, if you're taking glucosamine supplements, it took 13 years for doctors to adopt glucosamine sulfate. It's a regular dietary supplement now in drugstores, health food stores. People ask me, well, why hasn't my doctor told me about hyaluronic acid? Well, it took 13 years for glucosamine. It'll be on the front page of Time magazine. It's just going to take time. And it'll get there because patients are going to take this to their doctors and point it out as they did glucosamine. The revolution starts with patients and people that have issues and want to have healthy joints and skin and hair and eyes and want to see some of these useful levels of HA restored in their body.
1: Now, Bill, you've written a great deal about the role of hyaluronic acid in the body's connective tissues. How does HA work in the joints and the connective tissues?
0: It's a natural cushioning agent. And, Pat, we're talking to about between the bones. It also surrounds the nerves. There's a sciatic nerve. There's an ulnar nerve. There's a carpal tunnel nerve. All of these are going to need the special cushioning that HA can give them. There are people that tell us this stuff works. Here's Ernie writing to me, who actually teaches and plays golf in Dover, Delaware. He found this Purity joint formula, and we're telling you it worked miracles for him. Why? Because Purity has not only taken the HA, but they've taken a brand new substance called Hydrox that's taken from olives. Now, Pat, you notice you can put a bowl of olives on your table and a year later come back, and except for a little bit of shrinkage due to just a loss of moisture, they're very stable. They're still there. They didn't shrivel up and waste away due to fungal contamination. So there's something very strong in olives. We've known it for a long time. Dr. Roberto Crea, an Italian researcher who's now here in this country, doing some research on hydroxytyrosol extracted from olives and found out that it does some of the same things that the molecules do that trigger, like estrogen does, the production of HA. So we began to think, why don't we combine this wonderful strong antioxidant from olives into Purity's new HA joint formula? You know, we're getting results like we've never seen before. This is why Bill writes to us this year saying, I'm taking HA for my knees. It's done wonders for my joints. So we get these letters from people. They're unsolicited. You see, this is the kind of thing we hear. And, of course, they're astounded with this. They just can't believe it. Here's someone writing to me. This is Dr. Cal Lee saying, he looks like a man that's 30 years younger, and he says people can't even believe his level of fitness and youthful appearance. And he says, I tell you to tell him, it's just the HA formula. And, of course, he sent us pictures on the Internet how fit he looks for his age. And you're going to look a little younger, because when you were young, you had a lot of this. 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
1: Now, Bill, you visited this village in Japan, Yuzuri Hari, or as they call it, the Village of Long Life. Now, I understand that the people had unusually high HA levels in this village. What did you find when you met the people? Is it genetic? Is it dietary? What did you see?
0: Well, I went there again for the second time with translators, photographers, and it was easy to understand without studies, without even though the town doctor there, Dr. Komori, has identified hyaluronic acid as the very reason why these people in Yuzuri Hara exhibit such youthfulness. And by the way, they have a lady there in her 90s without any aging spots in her skin, perfect skin, no wrinkles whatsoever. People living into their 80s and 90s look a lot younger, and it all became clear when we were there. Now, they grow a lot of their own vegetables and foods right there near their homes, and they have a lot of fresh foods, and sometimes they have a little extra, so they come down to the vegetable market and bring their goods there to be sold. So we were there taking pictures and interviewing people when 83-year-old Mr. Ishii came driving in on his motorcycle to deliver his vegetables to the fruit market. Pat, where do we have in the United States 83-year-olds driving their motorcycle down to the vegetable market? We don't have it. We followed him to his home where he was up on a 30-foot ladder trimming a tree. He works in the fields about 4 to 6 hours a day. And he introduced us to his neighbor, who was 90 years old without a wrinkle on his face. Neither of them use reading glasses. And, of course, he works about 6 to 8 hours out in the fields every day. This was remarkable. I almost felt that I was in some sort of a place where the dinosaurs are still living or something. It was so remarkable. These people just exhibit a youthfulness, a flexibility in their joints, certainly a healthfulness that we just don't see everywhere else. In fact, it was so remarkable that the Emperor of Japan actually has visited this village. Pictures were taken there. You could see them all over the village there as they had posted them. So this had stood out. And, of course, Connie Chung of ABC News 2020 had gone to visit there in the year 2000. This was originally on television. You could see the actual pictures for yourself. But the HA revolution has come here, Pat. And, of course, we've had 3 years of use of HA. But we could lose people in the science. So they want to know, what's real? Is this for real? Well, it's real for Tom, who writes to us, a pharmacist now from Santa Cruz, California, 70 years of age, participating in the Hawaii Ironman contest in Kona, Hawaii, this past year, 70 years old. He said this new HA formula for the joints did a great job. Now, certainly a pharmacist would know. Here's John writing to me and saying, you know, at age 55, boy, when I tried HA, I'm now back to playing full court basketball with the 20-year-olds, and I've even begun to jog again. These are the kinds of reports that we hear.
1: Let me ask you a question here. You mentioned glucosamine, and there's another one out there that's pretty popular, MSM. How does this HA stack up against those other ones? The other ones, you have to take them for a while before you even see any results.
0: You do, and most of these are very positive dietary supplements. They certainly have lots of benefits. Glucosamine takes quite a while to kick in. MSM is a wonderful sulfur compound. And again, it's an anti-inflammatory, as are many things like fish oil. And so these are all wonderful, but they're not dealing with the origin of the problem. The origin of the problem is the loss of cushioning in the joint. And if we can just replace this, if we can find a way to get that cushioning back, that's what we call youthfulness. That's what we had when we were young. Here's David writing to me from New York, 25 years, looking for something that would help support his lower back. And, of course, he said, I can't believe it now. He says, I can't thank you enough for this product. People have tried all the alternatives. They've searched everywhere else, Pat, and they haven't heard of hyaluronic acid.
1: Now, the reorder rates on HA sort of tell me that things are phenomenal. The product works. The study shows how. But what are the customers saying? What are they telling you, candidly? What are they saying to Bill Sardi?
0: If the horses come back to the trough, there must be good water there. It's amazing to me how people say, just keep sending this. It's wonderful. It changed my life. Here's Lorraine saying, I can't believe it, but I'm able to run. I love it. Run 5 miles a day. My skin, nails are great. Telling everybody about it. These are online. You can go see some of these comments. Purity Products has it online where people just log in and tell you. These aren't edited in any way. Here's Brent writing, says, no one at Purity Products made an outlandish claim about HA joint formula, but 3 days after I started taking it, I noticed the difference. This stuff really works. It's your own personal discovery. 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You just kick in a few bucks, and you're going to experience this for yourself. Like the people who've written in and said all these wonderful things. Here's Harold, 85th year, he says, I'm in. He says, I'm doing very well on HA. Thank you very much. Here's Jasmine saying, my face looks moist and youthful, and I'm getting people asking me about it. What am I taking? 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
0: It's a capsule. 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Purity Products wants you to get this new HA joint formula risk-free, and you're going to get this new HA joint formula with this new hydrox molecule from the olives, the stabilizing antioxidant, along with the HA. It works wonders. I don't know how I can convince your audience of this, Pat, but to read these wonderful letters, tell them that this works. It worked for my dog. It's worked for my mother-in-law. It worked for my brother. These are real stories from real people who tell us that it worked for them. And I know people want to know there's good science behind it. I went all over the world. I went to Japan. I called researchers in laboratories all over the world to write a whole book, get hundreds of references before we began to realize even that HA was safe to use, effective. It's really a wonderful dietary supplement. You haven't heard about it yet, but you will. It'll be on the front page of Time magazine in due time. 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
1: Bill, let's talk about some of the visible signs of aging and how this HA formula from Purity Products addresses these signs.
0: Well, certainly when we look in the mirror, when we see, well, let's say we're twin brothers, if we're looking, one of us ages faster than the other, how do we know that? And we're looking at our hair, we're looking at our skin, how smooth it is. You're losing HA. That's what your body's telling you. How do you get it back? Just think, there is a way. And Purity Products, taking all the risk out, all of the issues about you coming up with the dollars and everything, they just want you to try it because we're talking about replacing an all-natural molecule in your body. You can take this. Thousands have. And so they've pioneered the way. You need to be added to the list. If you're taking glucosamine, well, try HA. And you're going to find the kind of results that we're talking about here on the air. And you can do it without any risk. All you're going to do is help Purity Products with a little bit of the cost. And you are going to get a bottle of this new HA joint formula with this new hydrox molecule as well into it to help trigger your body to make more HA. Losing HA and aging are equivalent to the same thing. How do you get it back? How do you get this wonderful youth molecule? There certainly is one. Ponce de Leon was right, the fountain of youth. The body is 72% water, but it needs to be held into a cushioning gel. No, this isn't going to cause water retention. No, it doesn't increase any kind of problems like that. It's all natural. You had a lot more of it when you were young. You just need to get a little bit of it back. I know the more, Pat, that I say good about this, people find it unbelievable.
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7: 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I'm Mark Durkin, General Manager. I've been promoting Preborn on the air for 8 years now. It is truly a passion of mine, and I am prayerful and hopeful that it will become your passion also. What is more important than saving babies? Personally, I cannot think of much that is more important than that. I find it rewarding and enriching to make a donation to Preborn. Last year, I donated $865 of my own hard-earned money, and others gave less, and one generous donor gave $15,000. Those dollars buy a lot of ultrasounds for young women and girls to hear the heartbeat of their unborn child. Did you know that fully 80% of women and girls who hear the heartbeat will decide to keep the baby and not abort the baby? 80%. That's a fantastic number, and that's just by you and me giving to Preborn. That's a huge number. And when I think that we have saved a child 8 years ago when I started this passion of mine, and that child is now entering the third grade, wow. It really touches my heart, and I hope it touches your heart. And I want to touch your heart and ask you to give today to Preborn. You can go to our websites and make a donation. It's not very difficult at all. All month long, we're going to be promoting saving babies and promoting Preborn. Don't wait until the last minute. Step up and step out right now and make that donation. I'm giving again this year. And don't forget, Jesus says he loves a cheerful giver. So God bless you in advance. Thanks for listening. And let's get behind Preborn and make this year's campaign super successful. Without further ado, I'd like to introduce my great friend, Scott Wilder, with Preborn.
8: Oh, I'd say it's a great pleasure, Mark. 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
9: Hi, my name is Jules, and I'm going to share my story with you. Just a quick background, I'm 26. My husband Kyle is 32. We have a 4-year-old little boy named Aiden. He's wonderful, adventurous, and very strong-willed. And after we had Aiden, we decided that it was one and done. We're going to be a family of three, and that was going to be enough for us. So I got pregnant, and we were financially struggling. We were paycheck to paycheck. Kyle's job was just taking off. I was finishing school. Everything pointed to not having a baby, and I ultimately decided that I wanted an abortion. Sounds weird when you say it out loud. That's when I found life care. I remember showing up, and it was just so warm and inviting, and everyone was so nice. And I kept thinking, how can everyone be this nice? They asked if I wanted an ultrasound so that they could show me and possibly guess how far along that we were. And when she put the gel on me, and then she put the little stick thing on my tummy, and I saw her. This little alien thing, this little thing my husband and I made out of pure, intense love. That was the moment that I knew that I loved someone so much that I had never even met. That was the moment that my choice was made for me. I think my husband knew by the look on my face after I saw her on the monitor that we were going to be a parent of two children. How that all worked and changed my life. I've never been so happy for a family of four, and I just wanted to say thank you. Hello, beautiful. Hello, beautiful. Oh, goodness. One of the best things that have ever happened to me right here in my arms. Thanks again for listening to us.
8: 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And we should probably start with a thank you. There are babies alive today and girls who are celebrating with their babies today because of what we've done here before. Give the gift of ultrasounds. And that meant she had the chance to know the truth of what was happening in her body. She chose life. Give an ultrasound right now and make sure that girls and women will know the truth as they make such an important decision. There is a war on the unborn. I know you know this. We have, at this moment, the most radically pro-abortion administration in American history. And no matter how the Democrat side fleshes out, it will still be that if they maintain control. But while it'd be easy, especially maybe here, and while we might not be able to change Governor Whitmer's mind on this topic, that doesn't mean we can't give the truth to the one person who will be making that important decision. While bans and laws that reflect our value for life are good, Even those don't change a woman's heart. Ultrasounds change a woman's heart. Ultrasounds make a world of difference because it makes clear to her that no matter what she's been told, no matter what she thinks, no matter what influencers or singers or movie stars claim when they say it's not a baby, it makes it perfectly clear that it is a baby. And we hear again and again and again from girls who see their baby and hear their baby's heartbeat that after that, it doesn't matter what anyone else says. She knows that's my baby and I'm her mother. So, how many babies will you save today? 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That's 833-850-2229. 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Right now, there is a girl just finding out she's pregnant. Soon, she will make a decision about what to do, and whatever decision she makes will become her memory for this time of year for the rest of her life. Call 833-850-BABY. That's 833-850-2229. 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And given what has happened in Ohio, and of course what is happening even right here, the efforts to stamp out access to vital women's pregnancy resources across the state, like those that preborn offers, simply because pregnancy help centers do not provide abortions, they call the truth we share misinformation and deceptive trade practices. I'll tell you what is misinformation. It's the lie that continues to be told that it's not a baby. That is deceptive. And it's not a surprise because we know who is the father of deception, the father of lies. So it is more important now than ever to stand for life, not to remain silent on this very important, truly life and death issue. And most people believe more and more states will follow suit and there will be a push to have this part of the U.S. Constitution, the ability to abort a baby right up to the moment of birth. Nothing shares what is true more with a young girl than providing an ultrasound. Give a girl the wonderful gift of the truth so she can make the best decision. Listen to the words of a woman who recently gave $140 to save five babies. In the comments section, after she gave her gift to provide five ultrasounds, she wrote, "I didn't know Jesus until I was 18. At 18, I had an unplanned pregnancy and made the terrible choice of abortion with the support of my family. Out of all the mistakes I made in my life, this is the one that had been most devastating for me. If I had had the chance to see that baby on an ultrasound, maybe I wouldn't have taken the advice of my family members who also didn't know any better. I most definitely want to help in saving the lives of these little babies, but I also want to spare other young women from going through what I went through. As a mother of young children today," she wrote, "I can say with all certainty that the love a mother has for a child will outweigh any fear and hardship a young woman might be facing in the midst of this decision. Thank you for what you are doing. God bless you." Call right now. 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Would you help her stand for life today? The statistics are remarkable. Girls and women, when they see their baby on an ultrasound, hear their baby's heartbeat, will choose life more than 83% of the time. Planned Parenthood is the number one provider of abortion in America. And even though Roe has been overturned, they are still fighting and finding ways to do what they do. The number one competitor for Planned Parenthood is preborn. Stand with preborn. It's the right thing to do. Call now, 833-850-BABY. That's 833-850-2229. Or click on the preborn banner at faithtalk1360.com. And 100% of what you give goes directly to providing ultrasounds. Every penny goes to saving babies right now. Here's Dan Steiner, president of Preborn.
10: I met Jesus, and I was working in the business world, running a national corporation, in the corporate world, and came to Christ. It changed everything in my life, and During one of those times, just early as a Christian, I became sensitized to the Christian worldview. And one of those parts of it was abortion and what, you know, we as believers should do. And I said, man, we've got to do something about that. And I said, Lord, what works? And I just broke my heart and know it breaks his heart. He sees every abortion. He's omniscient and omnipresent. This is the thing that works. It's ultrasounds. Faith without works is of none effect, it says in James. 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Be part of God's solution, and more importantly, God's heart for these unborn babies.
8: 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I think of a couple who came to a preborn center, high school sophomores, so 16 years old. The girl brought her boyfriend, the father of the baby, with her on their way to get an abortion. But she had heard we provide free ultrasound. So the young man comes in with her. He sits down as far away from the machine as possible. Ball cap on, head down, cell phone out. As the girl saw the truth of what was happening in her body, as she saw her baby for the first time, she said, "Come see this. It's amazing." He didn't even look up. He never broke stride on his phone. Still wanted nothing to do with it. But then the sonographer put the Doppler on the young woman's belly, and the sound of the baby's heartbeat began to resound in the room. He put his cell phone down. He said, almost to his own surprise, "That's a baby." 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You know, so often the other side says of us, of the pro-life side, you don't really care about the baby. Not really. Not after the baby's born. Well, that's not really the case at all. Preborn is so much more than just that one moment choosing life. It's the beginning of a two-year-long mentoring process that includes providing free maternity clothes, baby clothes, diapers, cribs, strollers, formula, parenting classes, more, and no judgment. We believe it's better to put an arm around the shoulder than to shake a finger in anyone's face. We're pro-life, but also pro-moms and pro-baby and pro-gospel. Today, with your gift to preborn, you are saving babies and saving souls.
11: Before I got married, I was on a full scholarship at George Mason University for lacrosse. I was also on Team Canada playing for the World Cup team. And so I had all these dreams and hopes of pursuing professionally as a lacrosse player, then developing into a Division I coach. And I already had my whole route planned out. So we got married, my husband was on board, and my number one cheerleader saying, yeah, that's awesome. And then we got married and found out I was pregnant with Ethan 4 months after we were married. And when I found out I was pregnant, I was devastated. And it was crazy because I was a new believer. I'm like, you know, this is my body. I don't think we're ready for a kid. We'll just have an abortion. You know, and it came out just that simple. I was just like, yeah, we'll just have an abortion. It'll be fine. You know, and I'll just go on my route that I already had planned. And my husband, he is a strong Christian man, was like, no, like, you just got saved. So I was like, what? Like, no, I have a plan. Like, this is what I'm going to do. And I remember in the apartment, we were living in Rosemary Ridge apartment, sitting in the bathroom, just bawling, like crying my eyes out, thinking like, what am I gonna do? And I just remember like, almost like a slap in the face, like suck it up. And it was God saying like, you have to have faith in me. I will take care of you. Like, this is what I have planned. I already have your life planned out. This is what I have planned, trust in me. And I just like stood up, like not stood up, but I just was like, oh, okay, let's do this. They were never judging. They're always there, open arm, welcoming you. And of course, they're too saying like, this is your decision. This is you. Like, we're just here to support you and just educate you. And it was really cool not to be pressured. Like, you better keep this baby or you're going to like someplace you don't want to go. And it was just, it was really reassuring to know that, again, no matter what I decided, they were there. They just wanted to obviously help guide me and show me what was available. And ended up having Ethan March 25th. 2011, and he was amazing. He was perfect.
8: Providing ultrasounds is the single most effective thing you can do if you're pro-life. And if we don't do it, it won't be done. This is an inside job. If those of us who know that's a baby don't stand up, evil prevails. Now, you might say, well, I am pro-life. I mean, I'm not for the other side. I'm not going to support that side, but I'm really just not going to do anything. I'm reminded of the great quote from Sir Edmund Burke, "The only thing necessary for the triumph of evil is for good people to do nothing." What that means is, while we think that maybe by not taking a side, we're not taking a side, but by not taking the correct side, we are taking the other side, and we are allowing the triumph of evil. The only thing necessary for the triumph of the evil of abortion is for you and me to do nothing. It's not enough to curse the darkness. We have to shine the light, be the light, stand for life today and save babies. You know, we waited a long time with the wrong idea that we could have the right president at the right time with the right Congress, the right court, in the right mood to do the right thing. And where are we today? The demand for abortions is greater than ever. All that time we waited, babies died. And while I love when our laws can reflect our respect for life, it doesn't change hearts. God changes hearts. So rather than waiting even another second, provide an ultrasound today to the girl that is going to make that decision. And when she decides for life, it doesn't matter where she lives. It doesn't matter how conservative or liberal those policies and those laws are, because she knows that's my baby. Call today, 833-850-BABY. That's 833-850-2229. 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Listen to what one woman wrote as she gave her gift to save two babies by providing ultrasounds with preborn. "I'm a senior citizen that had two abortions in my younger days out of fear and have regretted it ever since. I think of those children often and think of them every birthday that they have missed. I hope my contribution in their memory and honor will save another young girl from this pain and sorrow." Now think about that for a moment. This woman starts by saying she's a senior citizen, then says every year, as that time of year rolls around, she has thought of those babies. And she's done that for decades, for maybe 50 years, for half a century. This has been something that she thinks about, and she wants to, in her words, save another young girl from this pain and sorrow. In our remaining few moments, we just think about what you'd want to do right now. Maybe you've even prayed, "Lord, show me how I can be you to someone today." We think this could be an answer to that prayer. Or maybe you're just sick of counting on this being solved from some political on high. Call 833-850-BABY. That's 833-850-2229. Or you can do it safe and secure by clicking on the preborn banner at faithtalk1360.com. Just a few minutes left to save 50 babies in our brief time together. Introduce a girl to her baby for the first time. Isn't that a great way to think about it? Give her the first picture she's ever going to have of her baby. Out of all the firsts, first tooth, first step, first grade, first dance, first car, going off to college, out of all the firsts, out of all the pictures, you are giving her the first best picture she's ever going to have. In fact, without this first picture that you provide, there just might not be any of those future pictures. One day, Lord willing, you will meet her in the air. She will say, "It's because of you, because you loved enough to let me see the truth that I had my wonderful baby. I just don't know what my life would have been like had you not introduced me to my baby. Thank you. Thank you. Thank you." Would you join us right now? You'll be so glad you stood for life in this significant way. Not just making noise, but making a difference. 833-850-2229. 833-850-2229. 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
7: Thank you, Scott. 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
12: I'm being there so that I can be present with her in her issues, and she can be present in mine.
13: Gary Thomas on Focus on the Family Minute.
12: And then sensitive responsiveness. And this was helpful for me because so often as a guy, our wife says something that's hurting her, and our first thing is, okay, I'm going to fix that. I can take care of that. You're not going to have to deal with that. And what they really want to know right now is that there's this sensitive response. You want to fix it because you don't want to have to live through this with me. That the process matters so much to our wives. And so if you lose trust and emotional availability and sensitive responsiveness, you're on your road to getting further and further and further apart. But those are also three tools that couples can use to begin to rebuild their marriages.
13: More wisdom at familyminute.org.

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0: What are you going to use for your monster?
2: In the new PG-rated movie Minions and Monsters, now in theaters, our banana-loving anti-heroes aren't just in the movies, they're making them. It's Hollywood circa 1927, and the Minions are taking a break from serving bad guys. They've become stars of the silent screen, or at least they were until the movies added sound. Once talkies became the standard, the Minions needed to, you know, talk, and not just gibberish, but actual lines. But one minion named James isn't ready to give up on his Hollywood dreams. He wants to direct his very own monster movie. But what's he going to do for a monster? Well, it just so happens that a friend of his snagged a magic book from a previous boss, and that book is filled with spells that can summon the very worst monsters you can imagine. Yeah, they'd be perfect for the movie. I mean, what could go wrong?
3: No! Who cares about the movie? I just want to eat people and chase people and...
4: smoosh people with feet!
3: Exactly! Smoosh! Howard gets it! Huh?
2: Minions and Monsters is sometimes clever and always chaotic, and the friendship that James shares with a couple of his minion pals is always nice to see, but this film comes with plenty of problems too. Like most minion movies, this one relies on a lot of bathroom humor and slapstick violence. But families gotta navigate the movie's magical elements too, complete with spell books and incantations, and add to that a pretty significant swear word. Many parents might find the movie to be a little monstrous itself. We can only give this one a 3 out of 5 for family friendliness. Read the full review at PluggedIn.com/radio. I'm Jonathan McKee with the Plugged In Movie Review by Focus on the Family. Among Us, streaming on Paramount Plus, is based on the popular video game, but parents shouldn't assume this animated series is harmless fun. Aboard a spaceship, crewmates try to figure out which one of them is secretly killing the others. That makes this a murder mystery, and the violence gets surprisingly intense, far too much for younger viewers.
5: Our fellow mates of crew have perished. They would have preferred to be alive.
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2: 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I'm Jonathan McKee with Plugged In by Focus on the Family.
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12: In 1796, George Washington made one of the most consequential decisions in American history. He chose not to seek a third term as president. So why does that matter? Because America was not built on permanent rulers. It was built on ordered liberty. Faith teaches that authority is a stewardship, not a possession. Leaders are accountable to God for how they use power. And why does that still matter today? Because republics survive when

0: But fear spreads when rumors of a beast grow and boys slowly turn on each other.
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2: 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And now we're trying to find out exactly where we are.
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0: This series stays close to the classic book while adding some character backstory, showing how quickly things fall apart without rules. 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

Good afternoon and welcome to the Narrow Path radio broadcast. My name is Steve Gregg, and we're live for an hour each weekday afternoon with an open phone line for you to call if you wish to participate by bringing up on the air the questions you have about the Bible or the Christian faith, and that we can talk about those. And if you disagree with the host because you've heard me say something on another occasion, perhaps some, you know, in this program, maybe I'll say something you won't agree with, you're always welcome to call in to discuss that disagreement as well. The number to call is 844-484-5737. That's 844-484-5737. There are lines open right now if you want to call now. We can get you on before very long. I should announce that tomorrow, being the first Wednesday of the month, is the Wednesday that each month we have a Zoom meeting in the evening, 7 o'clock p.m. Pacific time. So West Coast time, 7 p.m. Each first Wednesday of the month, a Zoom meeting where we do a Q&A. Very much like what we do here on the program, with a slight difference. You may not think I do, but when I'm answering questions on the air here, I actually am in a hurry. You probably think I'm not because I talk so long. But the truth is I try to give a brief answer and get as many calls as possible, and that's because we only have an hour together here. The Zoom meeting is a little longer. It's more of a face-to-face confrontation. I mean, fellowship, I should say. It's not confrontational. And you can participate if you'd like. If you want to know how to be a part of the Zoom meeting, that's tomorrow night at 7 Pacific time. And the login for the Zoom meeting is given at our website, thenarrowpath.com. That's thenarrowpath.com. And there's a tab there that says announcements. It tells where I'm speaking and what's going on, and you know, the Zoom login is there. You can join us if you'd like. And speaking of announcements, at the end of this month, I'm going to be speaking a couple of times in a little farther north than where I live here in California. I've got at least one scheduled meeting in Oakhurst and one in Clovis, California. And we're actually open to the possibility of setting up other meetings in that area around the same time. So if you want to look at our schedule online at the announcements link and say, well, we can have a meeting before or after those or whatever. And I think there are a couple of other meetings that are kind of tentative that aren't nailed down yet. So I'll be speaking a few times, let's put it that way, up in that area at the end of this month. And then two.

0: 2 weeks later, I'll be in Sacramento, and I've got a few places to speak there, too. And like I said, if you would like to set something up in Sacramento, it's going to be around the second week of September. You get in touch with us, and we can usually find a way to fit it into the schedule. We can meet in a home, in a church, in a, I don't know, wherever people can meet. So around Clovis, Fresno, Oakhurst, in the end of this month, then early in September in Sacramento. Now, I'll be speaking in quite a few places in Michigan in October. And then in November, I'm going to be in Phoenix again. Now, I think Michigan area is we've filled up all the spaces for that week. I'll be there, and then I don't have the exact dates for you in Phoenix, but if you want to set something up in Phoenix, this is a good time to get in touch with us. We'll try to do that. Now, as those meetings get closer, of course, I'll put a finer point on what's set up. But just a heads up there. All right, and we're going to go to the phones now and speak to Carrie from Fort Worth, Texas. Pardon my voice. I've got issues with my voice, not just today, but recently. It's not quite as severe as Robert Kennedy Jr.'s voice, but it's kind of like that, only it's a different condition. Anyway, we can still do the show because my microphone volume, if I speak low, can be turned up. Carrie in Fort Worth, Texas, welcome. Thanks for calling.
1: Well, Steve, you sound fine.
0: Okay.
1: But couple questions for you today. First of all, what does it mean to be Orthodox, and do you consider yourself Orthodox? The other question would be, I know you don't go with the Calvinist view on total depravity, but do you have your own definition of total depravity? Those are my two questions.
0: Okay. Well, thanks for the call. do I consider myself to be Orthodox? Well, of course, that word has more than one meaning. For one thing, of course, there's the Orthodox, the Eastern Orthodox, which can be Greek or Russian Orthodox or, you know, some Orthodox Eastern branch of the church that's not part of the Western church. There's even the Oriental Orthodox, which is further east than that. So there's groups that are called Orthodox Christians. Now, before these groups branched off from the Roman Catholic, I shouldn't say that because the Oriental Orthodox never was part of the Roman Catholic. And Eastern Orthodox claimed that it was the Catholics that broke off of them. So we, in any case, back when in the Western Church, almost everybody was a Roman Catholic. There were councils that decided what views were going to be held to be orthodox. Now, orthodox simply means true, the correct views for Christians to hold. And so, for example, the deity of Christ was held to be true at the Nicene Council. And if you after that point, if you did not believe that Jesus is God in the flesh, you were not considered to be orthodox in your theology. Now, this has nothing to do with being Greek Orthodox or Eastern Orthodox or anything like that. This simply has to do with being correct. It's the opposite of being heterodox. Now, heterodox means heretical, okay? So you begin to have these categories emerging, especially at the time of these ecumenical councils. Now, the word heresy was used before those councils. I mean, Irenaeus, 150 years before those councils began, he had a writing called Against Heresies. Now, heresies are considered to be divisive, false teachings that have entered the church and that cause, you know, that cause a challenge to mainstream or orthodox Christian teaching. But when we say orthodox in this sense, we mean not heretical. And so, for example, the Roman Catholics would not call themselves the Orthodox Church because that name belongs to the Eastern Orthodox. But they would say that their theology is orthodox in the sense that they would say it's not heretical. And so would virtually all Protestants would say the same about themselves. They say our views are not heretical, therefore they are orthodox, which simply means acceptable and true and so forth. It's not really referring to the category that is described as the Orthodox Church in the East or whatever. Now, having said that, are my views Orthodox? Well, I will say this. Every view that I hold, as far as I know, has been held by some mainstream Christian group that has never been seriously considered to be heretical. I mean, when we say not heretical, Calvinists think that non-Calvinists are heretical. But they also recognize that, you know, people who are not Calvinists are often mainstream in the most important doctrines and would therefore be considered to be Orthodox Christians rather than heretical Christians. You only have to, I believe, relatively few things to have an Orthodox Christianity. You have to believe, well, generally speaking, you'd have to believe the Trinity. You'd have to believe that Jesus is deity and not a created being. You'd have to believe that Jesus died for our sins and rose again, that he's the Son of God, and that he's the Savior and the Lord of mankind. You'd have to believe those kinds of things, which all Christians believe. And if all Christians believe those things, or at least the ones who do, that's called, you know, they're Orthodox, not in the sense of the label, but in the sense of they hold to an Orthodox Christian faith. But they will differ about things like eschatology. They'll differ from each other about things like Calvinism. They'll differ from each other on things like cessationism or other views, which Christians don't all agree about. So a person can be an Orthodox Christian in the general sense without holding all the views that every other Orthodox Christian holds. In that sense, do I consider myself Orthodox? Well, sure. I mean, I can't think of anything I believe that hasn't been a mainstream view in one or another of the respectable denominations. I mean, I'm not Calvinist, and I'm also not dispensationalist. Now, you know, a lot of churches are Calvinist and dispensationalists, which I'm neither. Some of them are Calvinist but not dispensationalists. Some are dispensationalists but not Calvinist. And all of these people would have some disagreement with my theology. But they could not deny that mainstream Christian denominations have been Calvinist and have been non-Calvinist, have been dispensational, have been non-dispensational. And so what I'm saying is I don't have a set of beliefs that belong to any one recognized denomination. But every belief I have, and I mean by that every controversial belief I might hold, is held to be true by some established major non-cultic denominations. So that's what I want to say about that. Now, you said I don't believe in Calvinism, which is true, and the doctrine of total depravity. When I was younger, as a Baptist, I would have said I believed in total depravity, but I didn't understand what it meant. I thought it just meant that everybody's a sinner. And, of course, I do believe everybody's a sinner. So if that's what someone's asking about when they say total depravity, then I do believe in that. But that's not what the word means in Calvinist circles. The Calvinists are not just asking one to acknowledge that everybody in the world has sinned. They want to have, there's something much more specific that total depravity means. And that is that everything a person does is tainted by sin until they're regenerated. And that if you're not born again or regenerated, you're just, everything you do is sin. And you can't even want true righteousness. You can't want to be in fellowship with God. You can't desire those things because you are dead and corrupt and your passions and your desires are all sinful. And therefore, you can't have such a thing, such a good thing as a desire to find God or to believe in God or to repent of your sins. You can't even want those things. Now, that's what total depravity teaches. I don't teach that. I don't believe that. I believe that people are sinners, and I believe because we're sinners, we need salvation. And I don't believe there's anyone on the planet of whom that cannot be said. But I don't believe that the special aspects of that doctrine, which are introduced pretty much only among Calvinists, I don't believe those are true. So, in other words, I don't believe an unregenerated person is incapable of repenting. I believe it's the unregenerate who are commanded to repent in the Bible. I mean, Christians are too, but I mean, all people are called to repent. The Bible says God's not willing that any should perish, but that all should come to repentance. And so God's will is for everybody to repent. If some people are not able to repent because they're totally depraved, well, the Bible doesn't let us know that. The only way that we have a hint that there are some people who can't repent are they're in that condition not because they were unfortunate enough to not be elect, but because they have hardened their hearts through their lives and been given over. Paul says they're past feeling. They used to have feeling, but they're past that point now. They're like sociopaths, or they're reprobate minds. Their hearts are hardened. They weren't born with hard hearts. Their choices in life cause them to make choices that harden their hearts. And there's people in that condition, and it does appear that such people may not be able to repent. At least it wouldn't be easy for them to. My views are pretty unexceptional. The Calvinist idea of total depravity is really exceptional. I mean, sure, Calvin taught it 500 years ago, and Augustine taught it about almost 1,000 years before that, but it's not original Christianity. It's not what the Bible teaches. It's not what the Church Fathers taught in the first four centuries. It's something that came up new in the 5th century and has been widely adopted. It's a little bit like dispensationalism. Dispensationalism wasn't taught in the early church or in the Bible. It simply arose in the 19th century and captured the imagination of many, many people. And so I don't have to go with those new doctrines. And actually, Calvinism is therefore a new doctrine compared to the Bible itself. And so I don't hold that doctrine. No. But I do believe all people are sinners. That's a little different than what total depravity is claiming. All right.
1: Thanks again, Steve. Take care of your voice.
0: All right. God bless. Okay, our next caller is Randall from Tacoma, Washington. Hi, Randall. Welcome.
2: Hello, Steve. Thanks for taking my call. Do we know how old Solomon was when he became king after his father David?
0: I don't know if it's stated. I understand that he's 20 or thereabouts because he reigned for about 40 years. Yeah, he reigned about 40 years and died at 60, I believe.
2: That's what I had heard, but I'd never seen any evidence to back that up. I do know it's verse 7 of 1 Kings chapter 3. He says, "Yet I am but a little child."
0: Uh-huh.
2: And this is when, of course, God appeared to him in the dream in 1 Kings 3:5 and said, "Whatever you want, it's yours."
0: Well, in saying he's a little child, he was not arguing that he was chronologically a child. He's basically saying, I've been given a man's job here to rule this nation, and I have the experience, much more than a child. It's sort of like what Jeremiah said. Jeremiah was called to be a prophet, and he's in Jeremiah chapter 20, he says, "I'm a child. I can't do that." Well, he wasn't literally, a prepubescent child. He was probably in his late teens. But the idea is that a child would be a euphemism for someone who doesn't know much or someone who's not very experienced in life. Remember, Jesus said, "I thank you, Father, that you've hidden these things from the wise and prudent and revealed them to babes." Now, he's talking about his disciples as babes. Well, they weren't babes, they were adults, but same idea. These are not intellectual people. These are not highly educated, highly qualified people for the task that they're, of studying theology and stuff like that. But just the idea of being a babe or a child means I don't have much experience or knowledge. I need more than I have.
2: Okay. Yeah, I was just curious. I had heard that he was about 20, but I couldn't really see where it,
0: Right. I can't remember
2: how old he
0: is. Yeah, basically it is, from reading the Old Testament, and I don't remember where all the proof texts are for these things. My impression is that Saul, David, and Solomon all reigned for 40 years and all died around age 60, which is, I'm not sure that's stated in every case, but it is stated of some of them. I'd have to go looking for the verses that talk about that. Feel free to look it up, and if you can't find it, let me know, and then I'll know more. I'll know because you told me.
2: Okay.
0: You can inform me. All right, Randall?
2: Okay.
0: Okay, yep. Thanks.
2: Have a
0: thanks
2: good day.
0: For your call.
2: Okay.
0: All right, bye now. Paul in Colorado, welcome to the Narrow Path. Thanks for calling.
3: Hi, Steve. I just had a question about the history of the all millennial stance. And a friend of mine's Catholic. I was kind of talking with him a little bit about that today. He mentioned the Council of Nicene. Was that like 325?
0: Yeah, 325 was the Council of Nicaea. Yeah. Mm-hmm.
3: Nicaea, that's it. And he's a staunch Catholic.
0: Mm-hmm.
3: And he was saying that the whole Reformation with Luther basically was, he was involved with demonic activity. And that the Council of Nicaea would qualify that. Are you aware of any specific doctrine in that scenario? That's my first question.
0: Right. I don't think that the Council of Nicaea dealt with the question of amillennialism, which is what you brought up at the beginning.
3: I was wanting to refer to the not only millennialism, but the Reformation. Yeah,
0: okay.
3: The Reformation.
0: Well, the Reformation, yeah, the Reformation came 1,200 years later. So obviously at the Council of Nicaea,
3: right,
0: they didn't talk about Luther or the Reformation. However, Luther and the Reformers agreed with the Council of Nicaea. I mean, I don't know that anything was discussed at the Council of Nicaea which the Reformers would refute or dispute.
3: Okay. And as far as Luther was concerned, you consider that a legitimate Reformation, the whole Protestant movement basically is based off of that, correct?
0: It is, but to say, do I believe that it's a legitimate Reformation? I guess it depends on what you call a Reformation. It's the first of its kind in the Western Church, and it's not what Luther hoped to do. Luther did not try to start Protestantism. Luther was a Catholic monk. All the Christians he knew were Catholics. All Western Christians were essentially Catholics unless they belonged to like a Hussite group or a, Albigenses group or, some branch-off group, which there weren't. Not many of the people were in those groups. Almost all Christians in the Western Europe were Roman Catholic, and Luther was not an exception. And when he began to see certain things differently, because he was teaching the Book of Romans at the university, a Catholic university, reading the Book of Romans, he began to see some things differently than they taught, and so he started to raise these. He wrote about them, he debated people about them, but he wasn't trying to start a new denomination. The idea of denominations back then was unheard of. There was only one church, and Luther was part of it. So what he hoped to do was to, steer that one church in the direction of a more biblical theology. And if the Catholic Church had followed that steering, we could call that a reformation, that is, a reforming of the Catholic Church. And Luther, I think, would like to have reformed the Catholic Church, but he was kicked out of it so that the Catholic Church didn't reform, and he started a separate movement, which we call Protestantism. So it is interesting we call it the Reformation also, when in fact maybe Europe, I guess they'd say Europe was reformed from being Catholic. Some parts of it became Protestant. But the Catholic Church, which is what Luther hoped to reform, never was reformed. You say it's a legitimate Reformation. Well, the Bible doesn't ever talk about Reformations. So I guess what makes one legitimate? If you're saying, do I believe that Luther had legitimate cause to believe the things he believed differently than the Catholic Church, I would say certainly in most cases he did. I mean, he held some doctrines that later Protestants may not hold, but because he pretty much, there's a lot to reform in your own thinking. If you've been raised all your life and all the Christians you know have held certain views, let's just say you're raised in a dispensational church, it's the only thing you've heard, and then suddenly you begin to read something in the Bible that doesn't seem to support a pre-trib rapture or something like that, and you don't know anyone who doesn't believe in a preacher. You don't know anyone who's not dispensational. Like, and so, you know, it's a slow learning process to learn on your own against your training, against your, you know, your the environment you're in. And Luther didn't change everything that could have been changed. He held on to infant baptism, for example, which was a Catholic practice, and many of the Reformed churches, like Presbyterian and so forth, continued the Catholic practice of infant baptism, although they claimed they were going back to the Bible, and the Bible has nothing to say about infant baptism. So that was something, a blind spot, I suppose. But insofar as he disagreed with the Catholics on a number of important things, I would tend to think, yeah, I think he saw it better than they did. He's not infallible. Not everything he taught can be trusted, but looking case by case at the issues that got him in trouble with the Catholic Church and got him kicked out, I would say he was on the right path in those cases, if that's really what you're asking me about. Right?
3: Are you there, Steve?
0: Yes, go ahead.
3: One more quick question. It was about a fellow by the name of Kenneth Johnson, PhD. He wrote a book called Paul's Ancient Hebrew Thessalonian Epistles, Proof of the Subtitle Pre-Trib Rapture, Interlineal Included. And he goes through, and it was interesting because I've been listening to you for probably over 8 years now, and it seems like I remember you saying that there was taught by, he's got some quotes here in his book from ancient church fathers on their belief in the future 1,000-year reign of Jesus Christ on earth. I was taught by John, this is Papias, 90-110 AD. I was taught by John himself that after the resurrection of the dead, Jesus would personally reign for 1,000 years. There will be a literal 1,000-year reign of Christ, another one by Justin Martyr.
0: Yeah, those men were premillennial. There's no question about that. And I've always said so. I mean, whenever people ask me about the historical views of the church, I say what everybody, actually anyone who knows about church history knows, the first 300 years, most of the church fathers appear to have been premillennial. They didn't believe in a pre-trib rapture. They didn't believe in the kind of millennium dispensationalism teaches where there's a Jewish temple and Jewish sacrifices and Jewish priests. The early premillennials didn't believe in that kind of nonsense. But they did believe there would be a millennium. And that's what you're reading there. Papias was one of them. Justin Martyr, Irenaeus. Quite a few of them believed in that. I've always said that. But they weren't dispensationalists. Dispensationalists added their own things that weren't in the early church position. Hey, I had to break in because we've got to take a break here. Our website is thenarrowpath.com. We have another half hour. Don't go away. I'll be back in 30 seconds.
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0: 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My name is Steve Gregg, and we are live for another half hour taking your calls. Our switchboard is mostly full, but there's a one line open if you want to call in with your questions or disagreements. The number is 844-484-5737. And now that line is lighting up too. All right, so we're going to go to the phone lines and continue talking with those who have been waiting here. The next caller is Yugoslavia from Miami, Florida. Hi, Yugoslavia. Good to hear from you again.
1: Hello, Steve. Thank you. God bless. Question. Do you hold conferences in Florida or close to the state of Florida?
0: I couldn't find it online. Right. Well, I haven't done any recently. I used to go every year and teach for Youth with a Mission for a week long in Jacksonville every year. And I've been to many other parts of Florida, but I don't regularly go. But then I have to say that I go wherever I'm invited. So if you have a church or a home meeting or somebody that wants me to come to Florida, I very, very rarely have said no. And if I do say no, it's only because I've traveled too much too recently or there's a conflict or something. But, I'm always glad to come and speak to groups, large or small. And I used to go every year, probably for about 5 or 6 years. I went every year to Jacksonville and spoke. What's that? Okay. My wife just told me that there have been recent inquiries from people in northern Florida asking if I would come. So we don't have anything set up yet. But do watch our announcements page because that's where we'll post them. And whenever we do have something set up, I'll announce it on the air for the benefit of those who are there.
1: Great. Thank you so much. God bless you.
0: All right. God bless you. Thanks for your call. We're going to talk to Jeff from Enumclaw, Washington next. Hi, Jeff. Welcome.
2: Hi. I have a question about a Dr. Michael Hester, H-E-I-S-E-R. He speaks a lot about the Inner Testament and the Book of Enoch. And
0: you're talking about Michael Heiser.
2: I'm just wondering.
0: You're talking about Michael Heiser.
2: Yeah.
0: Yeah.
2: Mm-hmm. Yeah. Do you know much about him?
0: Well, I know he's gone on to be with the Lord in the last few years.
2: Yes.
0: I've read one of his books and maybe half of another one, and I've heard him speak a few times on YouTube, but I haven't really been a follower of his theology. He's been very influential in the later years of his life. I'd say probably the last decade of his life or so. I heard a lot about him. That's why I watched him and read his books. He may have been influential before that time, but I didn't know of him. My thoughts about him are, as far as I know, he's a good guy. He's a very capable Old Testament scholar. And that doesn't mean that he's right about everything. And he became quite well known for his views about the Divine Council, which he took to be a group of what we might call angels or archangels or something like that. But he said they're referred to as gods in the Bible.
2: Yes.
0: But he made it very clear it doesn't mean that they are gods like God is God. More like they're small g gods. You know, I mean, there are things that are called gods but that have a small g that aren't the real God. And so he believed that there's a council, I think, of 70 these gods that God would consult. And he gave them authority over, I guess, the nations of the earth, of which there were 70 of those too, and some of them, maybe most of them, defected and became, caused the idolatry of the nations and things like that. Now, I don't think the Bible teaches that with clarity, and the man was very knowledgeable in the Old Testament, Hebrew, and things like that, and in ancient Near Eastern literature. So I wouldn't ever set my knowledge of such matters on his level, and nor certainly above it. But I will say my knowledge of the Bible doesn't require for me to understand everything that the Near Eastern pagans believed about these things, or even to know all the details of the Hebrew Old Testament. And we have reasonably good English translations, which access its basic ideas to us without much difficulty. And there are some of the passages that he thought were very definitive are simply passages I see differently. I don't see them the way he did. So I don't really put my stamp of approval on his teaching. And by that I mean as a whole. Nor does he need my stamp of approval. I don't think anyone needs me to approve their teaching. He could know more than I do about it, and he could be right. But my own study of Scripture would not cause me to give a blanket endorsement of his theology. But there are very many young theologians, especially, who have really they're his followers, kind of. And his theology does appear a lot these days. Now, do I think his theology is dangerous? I don't think so. I don't know of anything he teaches that would be said to be dangerous. It's just a question of whether he's interpreting the Scripture in the way that I think it's best understood. And so that he and I would have a disagreement with that. Now, maybe now that he's gone to the Lord, maybe he agrees with me. I don't know. Or maybe I'll agree with him when I go. Until then, yeah, we pretty much have to study the Scriptures and as responsibly as we can reach our conclusions. But at the same time, realize there are many things deep and dark that we don't understand in the very realm that he's talking about. You know, his book is called, his first book, I think, or the one, main one, is called The Unseen Realm. Well, The Unseen Realm is a subject that the Bible tells us only a smattering of information about. And some of the things that it talks about, the unseen realm, can be taken more than one way. And so, you know, he took them a certain way. He did a very good job of synthesizing a lot of things that are said about the unseen realm and putting them into a, what should we say, a paradigm, into a systematized picture, which, of course, whenever someone can present a systematized picture of a lot of Scriptures, it's impressive and persuasive to many people. However, before I ever knew of Michael Heiser, I was familiar with all of those Scriptures too, and I myself had, in my own understanding, put them in a systematic way that isn't necessarily exactly like his. I don't disagree with everything he said, but I don't agree with everything either.
2: Do you think studying or reading Book of Enoch, and because he's mentioned in the New Testament, he kind of says that you've got to know, like, what the hearers of the time were hearing. And
0: I have
2: a friend at church, he said, stay away from that. And he said, stay away from this book, because they're all intertestament.
0: Well, they are. They are intertestamental books, and therefore they're not inspired. And the biggest objection to taking them very seriously is that they are not inspired. They are not written by the authors whose names they bear. They are what we call pseudepigraphal literature, which means written under an assumed name. And therefore the authors actually claim to be somebody very famous who they really were not. The writer of the Book of Enoch was not Enoch. And no one knows who he was, but he lived a long, long time, over a millennium later than Enoch was on Earth. So it's written by an anonymous writer who said he was Enoch. And we could say, well, isn't that a forgery then? Well, maybe not quite the same thing as a forgery, because it was very common in the intertestamental period for people to write books anonymously and attach the claim that they were somebody famous from before. But I think the Jews recognized that this was being done. That is to say, that they were not really, not trying to convince people they really were that person, but really writing a book from the standpoint of what that person would say or think. And so the Book of Enoch isn't written by Enoch, and yet it claims to be Enoch. And, given the fact that we have some very good, solid, prophetic, and apostolic books in our Bible, I wouldn't want to water them down by adding a book by somebody who claimed to be someone he wasn't. And, you know, it's more or less, it's a fictional book. So, no, I don't believe it belongs in the Bible. If you read it knowing that, then I don't think it's dangerous to read it. I mean, early Christians read it, and Jude, we know, quotes it. And there's a good chance that both Jude and 2 Peter allude to it in their angels who fell and things like that. So some people think even Jesus alluded to it. I'm not so sure he did, but when Jesus said that the angels don't marry and are not given in marriage, there is, in fact, that datum of information also is in the book of Enoch. I don't know that Jesus was dependent on Enoch for that, and he didn't quote Enoch. But some people think Jesus was alluding to Enoch, too. I don't know. But I will say that the fact that someone in the Bible actually cites or quotes something doesn't mean they are saying that that person that they're quoting is really, you know, an inspired writer. For example, in Titus chapter 2 and verse 12, chapter 1, verse 12, Paul quotes Epimenides, a poet of Crete, as if the guy's got something valid to say. He says, one of them, meaning one of the Cretans, a prophet of their own, said, Cretans are always liars, evil beasts, lazy gluttons, end quote. Then Paul says, this testimony is true. Now, it's a true testimony, but it's not inspired testimony. He's not saying the Greek poets are inspired. You know, it's entirely possible to recognize a true statement from literature and to mention that you agree with that statement without in any sense claiming that you think it's inspired scripture. And I think Jude quoting Enoch, same thing.
2: Aren't there some books of the Bible that come across as not being the original author?
0: How do you mean?
2: Well, are every books of the Bible written by, like, Isaiah or other people that their books are in the Bible? Because it seems like
0: I believe that every book that has the author's name in it is written by that man. And if that isn't the case, they don't belong in the Bible. That's the point. I mean, I could write a book and claim to be Elijah the prophet, and I'd be lying. Just because Elijah is a great prophet of God, no one should put my book in the Bible because I claim to be Elijah. It'd be a forgery. It'd be a lie. Now, if Isaiah didn't write Isaiah, and of course Isaiah identifies himself as the author, then his book shouldn't be in the Bible if he didn't write it. Same thing with Jeremiah, Ezekiel, any of the prophets. Any book that claims to be written by somebody, it either is written by that person or it shouldn't be in the Bible. Now, there's a lot of books, like I said, the intertestamental books, that are claiming to be written by somebody important, but they aren't. They weren't written by those people. No one believes they were. And no one then believed they were, I don't think. So, in other words, they aren't. They're not Bible books. They're just books. And lots of people read them. The Jews like the Book of Enoch. The early Christians like the Book of Enoch. I know a lot of Christians who like, the Chronicles of Narnia. But that doesn't mean, even though they're widely read, that anyone believes they're true stories. And it yet might be possible for a preacher making a point for which a good illustration can be found in the Chronicles of Narnia, he might tell that anecdote from the story to make his point. But he would know that neither he nor anyone listening to him believes that's a true story. You see, if a preacher, gives an illustration and he mentions where it's from, we presume that he knows whether the people in his congregation would take that as a true story or not. But it doesn't prevent him from, even if everyone knows it's not a true story, it might not prevent him from using that illustration. And that's what Jude does with Enoch. That's what Paul does with some of these Greek poets that he cites and so forth. He quotes others, too. Anyway, I appreciate your call very much, and we need to try to get some more in before we're out of time here. Our next caller is Kim from Arkansas. Hi, Kim. Welcome to The Narrow Path. Thanks for calling.
3: Hi. Thanks for taking my call. Can you hear me okay?
0: Sure can.
3: Okay. I don't know. My question might be a little speculative. You were talking earlier with the previous caller when, you know, Solomon and stuff were called to be kings and stuff. They said, but I'm just a child. Uh-huh. Like, they didn't have life experience and all that stuff. But, of course, you know, God equipped them. But they did have a childhood. So that brought me back to thinking about, you know, Adam and Eve in the garden. And we don't have an exact age that Adam was created at. But he said, he's a man. And then next thing we know, his rib is creating a woman, and they're married. So they're of some apparent age.
0: Uh-huh.
3: Yeah.
0: Sure.
3: And then,
0: so what would your question be?
3: Is about how old were they when they fell? But back to when Adam said, you know, she's bone of my bone, flesh of my flesh. The very next verse is 24 in chapter 2. Therefore shall man leave his father and his mother and shall cleave unto his wife. Well, Adam had no experience of a mother or, I mean, of course, God is his father,
0: right.
3: But
0: right.
3: So, and if we think about audience relevancy, was verse 24 Adam speaking, or was that just God filling in the blanks?
0: I personally believe those are the words of Moses, the author of Genesis, and I believe they're inspired. So Jesus actually refers to them as the words of God himself. Jesus does not say they're the words of Adam, but he does quote them as being God's words. In Matthew chapter 19, when he's talking to the Pharisees about divorce and so forth, it says in verse 4 and 5, it says, Jesus answered and said to them, have you not read that he who made them at the beginning made them male and female and said, now who did the same? The one who made them, male, female, he who made them, made the male and female, and he said, for this reason a man shall leave his father and mother and be joined to his wife, and the two shall become one flesh. So, you know, Jesus said those words were actually spoken by God. Now, they were written by somebody, and I believe they were written by Moses. I believe the book of Genesis is a composition from Moses. But why is that stuck in there when, in fact, like you said, Adam and Eve would have no frame of reference for mothers and fathers until they themselves became parents. But I don't think God said it at that point in time. What I think is going on there, there's two creation narratives, one in chapter 1 and one in chapter 2. Each one brings out a point. And Moses, in recording them, is, after each narrative, he says, this is why we do such and such. That is, that's why Moses' audience and people since Adam and Eve have practiced certain things. For example, in Genesis 2, verse 1 through 3, it's really the finishing up of the 7 days of creation. It says God rested from his work, and he didn't do any more creating at that point. And it says, and he said, you know, he blessed that day. And so I think he's saying that's why he blessed the day. When did God bless it? When he rested himself? Well, we don't read of that necessarily. Moses, who's writing it, says because God rested, he sanctified that day. Well, we read that he sanctified that day in the law. And in the law, it says he sanctified that day because God rested on that day. In other words, I don't think that Genesis 2, verses 1 through 3 is telling us that God, in the life of Adam and Eve, commanded people to keep the Sabbath. But it's because he rested on the Sabbath way back then that God subsequently sanctified the day for Israel and told them not to rest on the day because God rested back then. Now, then we have the second account of creation, which tells about how Adam and Eve were particularly created separately. And then at the end of that, it says, for this cause, a man shall leave his father and mother and cleave to his wife, and the two shall be one flesh. In other words, he's saying, okay, because this story ends the way it does, we now, for that reason, have marriage, because God made man and woman, and he brought them together, and that's the reason that today men leave their father and mother and cling to their wife and become one flesh. So I think what Moses is doing, he's writing, of course, hundreds of years after the time of Adam and Eve, he's writing the story, which is ancient history from his time, but he's writing the two parts of the creation story. One is about God doing everything in 6 days and then resting on the seventh. And he says, and that's the basis for God sanctifying that day. So we keep the Sabbath now. That's why God has told us in the Ten Commandments to keep the Sabbath, because he did that back then. And then he says at the end of chapter 2 in verse 24, for this cause a man today will leave his father and mother and be cleave to his wife. Why? Well, because of what happened in the creation account of Genesis 2, how God took a woman out of the side of the man, and she was bone of his bones, flesh of his flesh, they're one flesh. And so that's why we now have marriage. So there's two very important institutions which Israel could not neglect. One was marriage and one was Sabbath keeping. And I think the two different stories that Moses recorded, and they don't contradict each other. They're just two foci. You know, one of them just gives the whole overview of the 6 days of creation and God resting. The other one just focuses on a few hours' time on the sixth day and gives us more detail about it than that we got in the first account. And but he does gives us that detail so that we'll know why where marriage came from, why people do that. So that's what I think. I don't think Genesis 2:24 is Adam speaking. Jesus said it's God speaking, and no doubt it's God speaking through the prophet Moses, who's writing the account. That's at least how I put those things together. I hope that clarifies some things and doesn't make them more confusing. Okay, let's talk to Sam from Tucker, Georgia. Sam, welcome to The Narrow Path. Thanks for calling.
4: Yes, I spoke to you Monday, and I didn't get a chance to respond to what you answered to me. I don't
0: Remind
4: know if
0: me.
4: I got cut off or...
0: Remind me.
4: Excuse me. Oh, it was about why you didn't mention Mary possibly telling Jesus...
0: Oh, yeah, I didn't cut you off. Son. I answered your question and moved on. Yeah.
4: Right.
0: I told you why.
4: So that wasn't a problem. I just wanted to follow up because you had said that you didn't think a 10 to 12-year-old child in that society would have even known about sex. But that was like an agrarian society, and, you know, children would have grown up seeing how animals reproduce. And so I would think they would know just as much about sex as, you know, you said children do today.
0: Well, I think maybe... if they raised on a farm, you know, but even then, maybe not. I mean, children who see dogs and cattle and horses and sheep mating, they might put it together that maybe people do that too. Children who are very young probably wouldn't have a particular, wouldn't draw too much attention to that because they may not be, you know, putting biological facts together from observing nature. They might, or their parents might even tell them. However, this would be true of children who are raised on farms where animals are reproducing. Jesus was raised in a carpenter shop, and it was an agrarian society, but he lived in his dad ran a business. He didn't raise animals, so. Whether Jesus, working in the carpenter shop, ever looked out the window and saw dogs reproducing, I have no idea. But, even if he did, I mean, as a child, I don't know if he would have made the connection. I'm not sure how many children do. I don't have anything at stake in this. I mean, if you find a child who's 4 years old and figured out that people reproduce by having sex because he saw some animals doing it, fine. I mean, that's fine. I will say that when I was young, I didn't put it together like that. I didn't, when I was little, I didn't know those things. And, a lot of the kids at school knew those things. I know because eventually some of them told me about them. But I didn't put that together. So I have to assume a lot of kids don't. A lot of kids aren't thinking about those things, perhaps. But maybe you're right. I mean, if that's why you called to say, well, maybe he did put it together. I'm not going to say you're wrong. I don't know that it'd be obvious that it was right. Richard from Phoenix, Arizona, welcome. We only have a couple minutes.
5: Hi, Steve. I've got a quick question. The prophecy that the Lord gave in Jerusalem about the not one stone will be left upon another, it sounds like that would probably be hyperbole, but I thought I heard somebody say something the other day about there actually being true apparently evidence that that was actually literally true. Do you know if there exists any such evidence that when Jerusalem was burned down by the Romans, that they went out of their way to knock every block over?
0: Well, I don't know that Josephus gives us that detail, but we do know this, that in 135 A.D., which is 65 years after the destruction of Jerusalem, some buildings in Jerusalem were still, rubble, but they were there, and there were probably some stones standing on others. I don't know if that was true of the temple, but there was another rebellion against Rome led by Bar Kokhba, and the Romans came in and crushed it, and the Roman general actually required his soldiers to plow Jerusalem like a field, and it pull all the rocks down and flatten it and so forth. So I would say at least by 135 A.D., not one stone would be left standing on another. But it's possible that, and no reason to doubt, that kind of treatment was given to the temple earlier in 70 A.D. We know the temple was destroyed. Whether there's one stone left standing on another or not, I don't know. But I agree with you that Jesus' words could very easily be hyperbole. Now, some people have asked about the Wailing Wall, which is still standing. And they say, I thought the stones were supposed to be all cast down. But you may be aware, the Wailing Wall was not a wall of the temple. The Wailing Wall is a retaining wall that the temple mound, in order to have a site prepared for the temple to be built, they had to build up parts of it, and they had a retaining wall holding up some of the earth. And that wall, although the temple was destroyed, that retaining wall is still there, which is the what they call the Wailing Wall. Anyway, I appreciate your call. 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
1: Glory, hallelujah, thank you, Jesus.
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1: Loose the bands of wickedness.
2: Yes, Lord.

0: lift up your voice like a trumpet and show my people their transgression and the house of Jacob their sin. Yeah. He said, cry aloud. That means speak loudly. Mm-hmm. He said, spare not. That means don't hold back. Show my people their sin and their rebellion. God told Isaiah to reprove them, expose their sin, and say aloud. Tell them about their sin to their face and don't hold back. Mm-hmm. Oh, I'm giving you the book. Hallelujah. 2 Timothy 4:1 reads, this is the Apostle Paul talking to Timothy. I charge thee therefore before God and the Lord Jesus Christ, who shall judge the quick and the dead, the living and the dead, at his appearing in his kingdom. Verse 2, preach the word, be instant in season, out of season, he said, reprove, rebuke, exhort with all longsuffering and doctrine. This is why we need all three, rebuke, reprove, and exhort. For the time will come when they will not endure sound doctrine, but after their own lusts shall they heap to themselves teachers, having itching ears. Hallelujah. Want to hear approval of their lifestyle. That's why you got to preach sound doctrine, reprove, rebuke, and exhort. Hallelujah.
1: Come on.
0: 2 Timothy 4:4. And they shall turn away their ears, listen, from the truth, and shall be turned unto fables. One of the number one places we hear fables is at funerals. At most unbelievers or sinners' funerals, the family and friends say, rest in peace. My God, the only people that have peace and rest when they die are those that die in Christ, that are saved. Nobody else has peace and rest. So why do we say such foolishness? The time will come. That time is here now. That they will not endure sound doctrine. We are in that time. That's why we have to preach all three. We need all three. Reprove, expose sin to their face. Rebuke, warn about sin and the consequences of it. Exhort, encourage, and strengthen. Oh, glory to God.
1: Crazy.
0: Listen, I'm talking about reprove first. Now listen, messages on reprove will receive a negative response. So be ready. Be prayed up and fasted up.
1: That's it.
0: So you can stay in the spirit and not get in your flesh. Obey God and call their sin out to their face. I'm going to give you a little testimony about this. God used me when I was just a baby Christian. The Holy Ghost, this was in church, stood up in me and began to walk me to people in the church. I was so freaked out about what was happening to me that I said to God, if this is you, I'm going to close my eyes because I know if it's you, I won't bump into anybody. The Holy Ghost walked me through row after row with my eyes closed. I did not bump into no one. I did not step on anyone's feet. The Lord gave me the same word for seven people. The word was, your soul is in danger.
1: That's
0: it. Seven people. Then when I was trying to go to my seat, the Holy Ghost spun me around and said to the pastor, if you don't tell them the truth, you will be removed. A short time after that, the pastor was dead. His blood won't be on my hands. Under the ocean. I'm going to tell you why I even said that. Just hold on. Let me give you another testimony about my husband. My husband was a baby preacher. We say that because he was so young when he was called. And God would give him messages on reproof. But at the time, we didn't know that these were messages on reproof. He just was obedient to God. Whatever God told him to say, he just said it. Whatever God told him to do, he just do it. Okay, one time, in one of these messages on reproof, a sister jumped up and interrupted his message. Her reaction was so bad that the pastor stood up and dismissed the service. He was told, my husband, by another preacher, that he didn't know how to minister to people. Oh, the devil is a lie. One time, let me get another story. One time, he brought a telephone to church. One of them old school portable big phones to use.

0: a demonstration in one of them reprove messages and show how people get on the phone before church and after church and just gossip. If looks could kill, he would be dead. He still obeyed God. Another preacher told him, you need to read the books of Timothy and say what God tells you to say. Oh, reproof is rough, but I'm gonna tell you why in just a little bit. Why you better do it, man of God, woman of God, called to carry this word. This is what reproof looks like in action. Matthew 23, starting at verse 27.
1: Come on.
0: Woe unto you, scribes and Pharisees, hypocrites! For ye are like unto whited sepulchres, which indeed appear beautiful outward, but within full of dead men's bones and of all uncleanness. Jesus told them to their face, you ain't nothing but a bunch of sinning hypocrites. You pretend to be righteous, but you're not. He said it to their face, out in the open, in public. This is what reproof looks like. Verse 28, even so, ye also outwardly appear righteous unto men, but within ye are filled with hypocrisy and iniquity. He said it to their face. Uh-huh. This is what reproof looks like. Drop down to verse 33, same chapter, 23:33. He called them, ye serpents, ye generation of vipers. How can ye escape the damnation of hell? Told them to their face, you want hell. Reprove them. Expose their sin to their face, not behind closed doors. Mm-hmm. Don't let nobody tell you you need to put them to the side and not say stuff in front of people. That's not scripture. Mm-hmm. The scripture says, reprove them to their face.
1: That's it.
0: Tell them they sin to their face. I'm open.
1: That's it.
0: Hallelujah. Have your way, Holy Ghost. Mark 11:15. This is still Jesus. And they come to Jerusalem. And Jesus went into the temple and began to cast out them that sold and bought in the temple, and overthrew the tables of the money changers and the seats of them that sold doves. This is Jesus, who never sinned. Do you see how Jesus reproved them in the house of God?
1: Mm-hmm.
0: 16, and would not suffer that any man should carry any vessel through it. He wouldn't even let them walk back through with the vessels. Just get out. Look what you've done to the house of prayer. Verse 17, and he taught, saying unto them, is it not written, my house shall be called of all nations the house of prayer? But ye have made it a den of thieves. Mm. This is what happens when you don't preach all three. Reprove. Tell them they sin to their face. Rebuke. Strongly warn them about sin and its consequence. Exhort. Strengthen and build and encourage. Hallelujah.
1: Shit.
0: The house of prayer becomes a den of perversion when you don't do all three. Mm. It becomes a den of adultery, a den of fornication, a den of hate, a den of liars, a den of the profane.
1: Lord, have mercy.
0: This is what rebuke looks like in action. Ezekiel 3:17. Son of man, I have made thee a watchman unto the house of Israel. Therefore, hear the word at my mouth and give them warning from me. He said, rebuke them. Warn them about sin and where sin leads. This is a warning from God, not man. Sin is the path to hell. If you are called by God to preach this word, warning people about sin is a command.
1: That's
0: Hallelujah.
1: It.
0: It's not an option. Mm-hmm.
1: That's it.
0: Some more scriptures on rebuke.
1: Come on.
0: 1 Corinthians 10, starting at verse 1. Moreover, brethren, I would not that ye should be ignorant how that all our fathers were under the cloud and all passed through the sea, verse 2, and were all baptized unto Moses in the cloud and in the sea, verse 3, and did all eat the same spiritual meat, verse 4, and did all drink the same spiritual drink, for they drank of that spiritual rock that followed them, and that rock was Christ, verse 5. But with many of them, God was not well pleased, for they were overthrown in the wilderness. Verse 6. Now these things were our examples, to the intent we should not lust after evil things, as they also lusted. Verse 7, Handabio. Neither be ye idolaters, as were some of them. As it is written, the people sat down to eat and drink and rose up to play. Mm-hmm. Verse 8, neither let us commit fornication, as some of them committed, and fell in one day 23,000. Mm. Verse 9, neither let us tempt Christ, as some of them also tempted, and were destroyed of serpents. Verse 10, neither murmur ye, as some of them also murmured, and were destroyed of the destroyer. Verse 11, now all these things happen unto them for examples, and they are written for our admonition, upon whom the ends of the world are come. These are examples of sin and the consequences of sin. God wasn't playing then, and he's not playing now. Warn them. Why wouldn't you warn my people about the consequences of sin? They need to know why they need to stop practicing sin. Anything you practice, you get good at doing it. Sin leads to hell. If you love and care about people, you will let them know that the path they're on leads to a fiery pit.
1: Mm-hmm. Come on.
0: Hallelujah. We need exhortation also. Let me give it to you. Isaiah 40, and 31. But they that wait upon the Lord,
1: that's it,
0: he shall renew their strength. They shall mount up with wings as eagles. They shall run and not be weary. Mm. They shall walk and not faint. Oh, glory to God. If you're waiting, strength coming. Hallelujah. Mm. Oh, bless his name. 1 Corinthians 2:9 reads, but as it is written, I have not seen, nor ear have heard, neither have entered into the heart of man things which God hath prepared for them that love him. Oh, glory to God. Isaiah 26:3. Thou will keep him in perfect peace, double peace, whose mind is stayed on thee, because he trusteth in thee. Oh, hallelujah. Revelation 21:4. Oh, bless his name.
1: Bless it.
0: And God shall wipe away all tears mm-hmm. from their eyes. Yes, and there shall be no more death, neither sorrow, nor crying.
1: Lord,
0: neither shall there be any more pain. For the former things are passed away. Oh, glory to God.
1: Thank you, Lord.
0: God wants us to give a complete picture of his word with details and consequences, not parts and pieces of it. Tell the whole truth, not just preach the parts that make you happy and make you feel good. I'm going to leave you with this. John 21, starting at verse 15. So when they had dined, Jesus said to Simon Peter, son of Jonas, lovest thou me more than these? He said unto him, yea, Lord, thou knowest that I love thee. He said unto him, feed my lambs, feed the young. Verse 16, he saith to him again, the second time, Simon, son of Jonas, lovest thou me? He said unto him, yea, Lord, thou knowest that I love thee. He said unto him, feed my sheep, feed the older people. Verse 17, he said unto him, the third time, Simon, son of Jonas, lovest thou me? Peter was grieved, because he said unto him the third time, lovest thou me? And he said unto him, Lord, thou knowest all things. Thou knowest that I love thee. Jesus said unto him, feed my sheep. Jesus is still saying, feed my sheep, young and old. But I need you to reprove them. I need you to confront them with their sin. I need you to rebuke them. I need you to warn them about their sin. And I need you to exhort them. I need you to encourage and strengthen. Let me tell you why. Men of God, women of God, you better do all three. God told me, to tell you, men and women of God, called and anointed to preach this word, that if you have blood on your hands when you stand before him, heaven will not be your home. You better hear me again. God told me to tell you, men and women of God, called and anointed to preach this word. If you have blood on your hands, when you stand before him, heaven will not be your home. Blood is a sign of your disobedience.
1: Lord,
0: he said, reprove. I need you to tell them, confront them out in the open about their sin. I need you to rebuke them. I need you to warn them about sin and how dangerous sin is. Oh my God, and I need you to encourage them, exhort them. I need you to give them exhortation, because a lot of people is going through. They're doing it right. They're not living a double life. They want to do it right. But if you choose to only preach feel-good messages, all you want to preach is exhortation, and you don't reprove them, and you don't rebuke them, God said, you're going to be in heaven with blood on your hands, and you're not going in. You're not going in when you stand before him, because that is disobedience. We don't get to preach what we want to. We got to preach what thus saith the Lord.
1: You can't
0: just do what you want to do because you want people to love you.
1: Come on, you don't
0: want people to get mad at you. Because when you reprove them, if they wanted to kill Jesus, when he reproved
1: them,
0: they're going to want to kill you too. We was baby Christians, and God was letting us get our feet wet in reproved messages. We didn't even know what we were doing. We were just obeying God, just doing his will. And wondering, why is these people so upset? I didn't make this up. This was the Holy Ghost. My Lord, a man is dead. And God let me know, your blood, there's no blood on your hands.
1: Praise.
0: Because you warned him. Glory be to God. He let me know that's how serious this is. You don't get no pulpit or anywhere where you're preaching his word, where you're teaching his word, and you never reprove anyone, you never rebuke anyone, never. That never comes in the message you give to God's people. How are they going to stop sinning if all they hear is encouragement? Anything that you make a habit of, you get good at. So if you just keep sinning and go on to church and you're never convicted, they never bring up sin, how are you going to stop sinning? He's telling, this is serious, man of God. This is serious, woman of God. God said, if you show up before him with blood on your hands, you're not going to make it in. Now think about what you're preaching. Think about what you're delivering. Think about, you better quit worrying about your feelings. You better quit worrying about who's going to like you and who not going to like you. Because if you preach this gospel, the way he wanted preached, what he wants preached, people are going to hate you.
1: Not everybody
0: going to hate you. That's why he said only a few going to make it in.
1: That's it.
0: Because if you rebuke the scorner going to hate you. But if you tell a wise person the truth, they're going to love you.
1: That's it.
0: Hallelujah. Glory be to God.
1: Praise.
0: We need all three.
1: All three.
0: Hallelujah. There's a lot of people going to be in trouble standing before God. Because all they'll preach is a feel-good message. Like God is just playing about sending people to hell. He's not playing. That's why he gave all them examples of people that did not obey him. They got up and rose up to play. They're eating and drinking and having a good time and just rose up to play. Not caring about sin and not caring where it leads. That's where we at now. People are not enduring sound doctrine, and preachers are going to be held accountable for what you preach and teach across those pulpits, because he told me about this. He said, like Joel Osteen, people think that he preaches a watered-down gospel. God told me, no, he's not preaching a watered-down gospel. That's not true. He's preaching an incomplete gospel, because he will only exhort you. He will not reprove you, and he certainly won't rebuke you. He won't do none of that, because he knows that that's going to make people mad. He knows that's going to make people angry, so he just won't preach it. But he's going to stand before God with blood on his hands. So pray for him. Don't talk about it. About him, pray for him.
1: That holy boldness
0: will rise up in him.
1: Like
0: where he
1: daddy.
0: Will start reproving and rebuking so that the people don't end up in a devil's hell. Preachers are going to be held accountable. God is not playing. Just because you're preaching what you want to preach. Because God said preach all three. So if you ain't preaching all three, you're going to be in trouble. If blood show up on your hands, because that's what reproof is for. That's what rebuke is for. To get people off the path of hell and get them on the path of righteousness. And exhortation by itself is not going to do it.
1: That's it.
0: We need all three. Glory be to three. God. Thank you, Jesus. Glory, oh, hallelujah. Thank you, Lord. Thank you. Oh, hallelujah. Every time God gives you a message of warning, you better preach it.
2: Preach it.
0: Every time
2: that's it.
0: God gives you a message that exposes sin, you better preach it.
2: Preach
0: because
2: it.
0: If you don't, you're going to have blood on your hands if they miss heaven. God is going to require their blood on your hands, and you're not going to enter in. Mm. He told me, you're not coming in heaven with blood on your hands. That is a mark of disobedience.
2: Lord, have mercy.
0: One sin will send you to hell.
2: Mm.
0: God told me.
2: A lie.
0: One lie will send you to hell.
2: Lord,
0: what you think blood in your hands going to do?
2: Oh, my God.
0: My Lord, my Lord. Your position, man of God, woman of God,
2: come on.
0: It's just not for glory, honor, and fame. God is serious about your assignment. God is letting you know he's going to hold you accountable.
2: That's
0: if
2: it.
0: You don't deliver and preach all three, reprove, rebuke, and exhort. He needs all three.
2: That's
0: a complete gospel.
2: That's
0: what the people need to get on the right track, to come out of sin, to stop sinning.
2: Yes,
0: oh, God. Hallelujah. Only a few going to make it.
2: Mm.
0: Glory be to God. Hallelujah. Quit preaching for fame. Quit preaching for money. You better say what God says. Say. Mm. Because you ain't going to make it in. You going to waste your time in a pulpit and miss heaven? Because you won't preach what God said preach? Because you don't want the people to not like you? You don't want to make the people angry? Why do you think the Pharisees and the Sadducees wanted to kill Jesus? Because they were mad. They were upset because he exposed them. He told everybody what they were. They were hypocrites. Mm-hmm. He called them serpents. He said, they're not going to make it in. Mm-hmm. You're not going to make it in. Oh, glory to Hallelujah. We need all three. Reprove, rebuke, and exhort. If you love me, keep my commandments, Jesus said. He asked Peter, if you love me, feed my sheep. Still saying it today. Feed my sheep. Reprove them, rebuke them, and give them exhortation.
2: Praise be to God. Somebody say amen. 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We pray this message was a blessing.
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5: In 1796, George Washington made one of the most consequential decisions in American history. He chose not to seek a third term as president. So why does that matter? Because America was not built on permanent rulers. It was built on ordered liberty. Faith teaches that authority is a stewardship, not a possession. 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Because republics survive when leaders respect limits and citizens defend them. Washington's lesson still stands. A republic is preserved when power has limits. And public service remains a duty to God and country, not a path to personal rule.
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0: Hello in Radio Land. We're so excited about Jesus, and we thank you for taking time out of your busy schedule just to join us on today. And our prayer is that the message that you're about to hear, that God will be glorified, you will be edified, and the devil will be terrified. In Jesus' name. God, we thank you for this day. We thank you for this great opportunity to speak to the people of God. Open up our understanding that we'll better know how to please you. And Lord, we'll forever give you the glory and praise. In Jesus' name we pray, amen. God bless you in Radio Land. This is Evangelist Flora Barnett. I am so glad to be here today. I thank God for his goodness, for his mercy, for his many, many, many, many blessings. I thank God how he's watched over me down through the years. And you know, I just want everybody in Radio Land to know that God loves you, and I do too. And we have a special guest today by the name of Mark Bradford. Mark is one of my former students, and he is an elder in the church, and he is running for the Lord. And I'm excited for you all to hear him. Mark has written a book. It's called In My Distress, Finding the True God Through Repentance and Revival. He's going to be sharing the Word of God with us on today. And at the end of the program, he will tell you how to get in touch with him, possibly for a speaking engagement or a book signing, whatever he wants to do. So at this point, I'm going to give you over to Elder Mark Bradford.
1: Thank you. Thank you. I appreciate the opportunity to be here and share God's word, because this opportunity is very important to me. It's very near and dear to my heart. When I mention in my distress, we are coming from 2 Chronicles, the 15th chapter, and the 1st through the 7th verse. And the scripture reads as in the English Standard Version, "The Spirit of God came upon Azariah, the son of Oded, and he went out to meet Asa, and said to him, Hear me, Asa, and all Judah and Benjamin. The Lord is with you while you are with him. If you seek him, he will be found by you. But if you forsake him, he will forsake you. For a long time Israel was without the true God, and without a teaching priest, and without law. But when in their distress they turned to the Lord, the God of Israel, and sought him, he was found by them. In those times there was no peace to him who went out or to him who came in, for great disturbances afflicted all the inhabitants of the land. They were broken in pieces, nation was crushed by nation, and city by city, for God troubled them with every sort of distress. But you, take courage. Do not let your hands be weak, for your work shall be rewarded." And this message is a message that's timely, especially for me in my experiences. After serving in the military, multiple wars, both in Afghanistan and Iraq, I noticed to see a spiritual decline throughout America and the West, and in particular, when we discuss distresses, the pandemic really revealed the difficulty that so many believers were experiencing in a rise in depression, anxiety. And what it allowed for me was to see what was going on. It seemed as if I came back from war and the world was in terrible distress. And I believe that this, God sent this to me because in my local church, we were going through revival and we were taking an assessment of ourselves. For some reason, we were supposed to be stable, full of joy and peace. But at that time, many were experiencing difficulty. And what was revealed was that we had our trust and confidence somewhere else besides God. And in this passage, as we discuss spiritual decline, this is actually when you look at the Old Testament and we go over the story of the kings. See, Chronicles really help us because when Chronicles does the retelling of each event, it's actually telling the assessment that Israel made. You know, in the original, First and Second Chronicles was last written. So they had time to think and consider. So you're going to always see more lessons learned from David and his line and from all of Israel. And this passage really stuck out because as we see the passing of David and Israel's greatest triumph, and then the building of the temple with Solomon, his son, there we begin to see a slow decline, both in prosperity and spiritually, in the stability of God's chosen people. And what was interesting, now we know, if we're familiar with the different kings, that it eventually led to their exile. However, when King Asa is approached with this message, it is the first time we see that God steps out with a message of hope and of clear direction. And if we observe closely throughout the lines of each king of Israel and Judah, it is the leaders and the people who most followed the instructions given here in this chapter, where success and revival was available. Now, the title that I'd like to say, Finding the True God, is what Israel and Judah needed to experience, because what they saw here from this obscure prophet, you know, we hear nothing about Azariah before or after, but it was a timely message where we're able to focus on what God wanted to say. And he opens up with, hear me. Hear me is very profound. You know, Jesus himself, when he came and delivered the message of the kingdom, he begins in the Gospels and he says, a sower went out to sow seeds. You know, it's interesting that Jesus decides to teach us first about the conditions of our ears and our hearts. And until, if we're able to receive anything that God has for us, you know, and if we're looking for answers, if we're looking for a new experience with God, a fresh, revived, a time with God where he is in our lives, where we feel his presence, where we rely on his provision and protection for our families and our spiritual journeys, because this life is described in the Christian walk is full of suffering and trials, and if we are not walking in that spirit, it's one of the reasons why in Christianity sometimes we suffer in our walk, is because sometimes we perhaps aren't doing it as God had intended. So one of the things that we have to do is be able to hear God. And to hear God, there are obstacles. You know, I love, again, going back to the parable, Jesus begins to tell us that, you know, sometimes we struggle with hearing him because the enemy takes away. Say the birds of the air will take it away because I lack understanding. It's new, unfamiliar territory for us. But then there are also instances where I'm not as rooted. And I believe a lot of that happened. I experienced growing up in the church. You can hear the word of God, but if you're not rooted in that word, and like Jesus said, it's building your house on the rock, then the seed doesn't go very deep. And I believe that's what we're seeing sometimes with a younger generation is we wonder, do the young people not want to go to church? Why do they not want to participate in a faith? It's because sometimes we haven't done as much work in making sure that what we are putting into them is rooted in them. Their worldview is not, and that's where we get into the worldview. And Jesus also warns us, our hearing can be affected by thorns. Oh, the cares of this world can choke what God is saying. You can hear John 3:16 all the time. It was one of the passages that I learned first growing up. But it was one of the passages that until the thorns were gone from my heart, I couldn't receive it. You know, one of the most beautiful parts about John 3:16 is that Jesus says, he said, God didn't send his son into the world to condemn the world, but that the world might be saved through him. That's good news.
2: It's such good news. And when it stops being a rehearsed scripture as a badge that we can wear on our chest because we have been in close proximity to the Lord for so long. You know, Jesus says that, you know, he could not perform very many miracles because a prophet is not respected in his hometown. And I believe our close proximity to the Lord can cause us to have difficulties in hearing the good news. And that's why for us to really hear how to have this restored relationship with God, because this section of the passage of Second Chronicles is all about repentance and revival. And I want to emphasize that because it's very often we hear repentance. You know, we've had these crusades throughout the decades. However, I think one thing we've left out, we've either done good at one or the other. You need repentance and revival. You know, I have to love God again in order for me to hear him. I have to trust in his provision in order for me to say Jehovah Jireh. So sometimes we have to transition and go back to the basics. And a lot of that starts with, you know, Asa, all of Judah and Benjamin, hear me. This is God's cry out, and it's so beautiful, this part of the scriptures, because as you continue to go through the Chronicles and First, Second Chronicles and First and Second Kings, it just looks like a one bad story after another. But in reality, if you're able, whoever followed this plan began to have great prosperity.
0: We love that is our program for today. 2 Corinthians 10:4-5, for the weapons of our warfare are not carnal, but mighty through God to the pulling down of strongholds, casting down imaginations and every high thing that would exalt itself against the knowledge of God, and bringing into captivity every thought to the obedience of Christ. God loves you. May God bless you is my prayer. If the Lord's will, we will see you next week. For more information about War Cry Ministries, you may go to our webpage, war-cry.org. 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
5: Welcome, friends, to Annie Heal Them All Radio Healing School. We are so delighted you joined us today. Perhaps you're listening through the radio station in Phoenix, Arizona, or you're on the radio ministry link that is so helpful because not everyone lives in Phoenix, and there's many people throughout the world that need healing, and God has provided a way that we can listen through a radio link. I'm so excited for that. Yes, healing truths are available for us through the power of the Lord Jesus Christ, and that's what this broadcast is about. We are an evangelistic Bible teaching ministry that preaches many topics of the Bible, but in particular to this broadcast, we focus on Bible truths about physical health and healing, because the Lord died for us. He came to set us free from ourselves, from the wrath of God, from sin. And at the same time, he paid the penalty for our sickness in our bodies. And that is such good news. And like I said, many people don't know that. So we have the privilege and the honor to be one voice of many out there teaching faith and healing. And if you'd like to connect with us, we would love to hear your healing journey. And if there's anything else you need, please do so. All the information will be at the end of the broadcast. And we always like to remind you, we have a book that is on Amazon called The Children's Bread, Healed by the Stripes of Jesus. It's focused on a woman in Matthew 15 that actually wasn't a Jew, and Jesus said, I've only come to the lost sheep of the house of Israel, and she used her faith, and God was said, great is your faith, woman. And it's such a wonderful story. And so there's many Bible stories, and of course we can't say everything every week, so that's why we appreciate, like I said, the link then, but also follow up and to read your own Bible and to listen to what God says to you because of his great love for you. We do base this broadcast on Luke 6:19, and I like to read it occasionally, and I feel to do so today. And it says that Jesus, in verse 17, he came down with them, and he stood in the plain, the company of the disciples, and a great multitude of people from all over was following him, and he healed their diseases. And now this is chapter 6 of Luke, so Jesus has started already his healing ministry. He was anointed with the Holy Ghost in the earlier chapters, and we know that he came as a man. He is the Son of God, but he came as a man anointed with the Holy Ghost, so we can learn ourselves how to be ministers of the gospel of healing. And of course, not only do we want it for ourselves, we want to learn and have a compassionate heart for others that are hurting, and as we can lay hands on the sick and recover. So in verse 19, it says the whole multitude sought to touch him. You know, touch is such a human emotion and a human activity, but there's also the touch of the Spirit, and that's a lot really like faith. Faith is that touch that we keep the switch of faith turned on, as we say, because once we believe we received our healing, we keep strong in that until it's manifested. And we know through scripture too, not everything happens at once, but the point is that we believe that we have a right for healing. We believe that healing belongs to us, and that's the strength, that's the foundation we stand on. And so it says that virtue went out of him and he healed them all. Virtue, that power. And so often we talk about the woman with the issue of blood in Mark 5, and she's also in two other of the Gospels. But just such a great story how she initiated her healing. She said, if I just touch the hem of his garment, I will be healed. And God loves that. He loves us that we use his word and we use his life. He gave us his life, which is the power of the Holy Spirit, which is the written word, which is everything God created man to have, to be like him, his Christ-like creatures. That's what Christian means, Christ-like. So we as Christians should be carrying this anointing, and we do have it. We do carry it, but you know, like sad, so many times people don't know. And you have to have revelation about spiritual things. These aren't things natural. I mean, yes, we have a natural world and we all function in it, but there's a spiritual world that actually began the natural world. And we're excited that we can live in this world victorious and being citizens of two countries, actually, the kingdom of heaven and the kingdom of earth. We are glad that God has taught us, and we want to continue to be strong for ourselves and others, and to live victorious, like I said, and be a testimony to the Lord. Because there's just countless numbers of people that not only have heaven and made their, let's say, their relationship with God right yet through reconciliation and the atonement of what Jesus did and the forgiveness of their sins and the cleansing. It's not just forgiveness, it's a cleansing. We become new creatures. But also, so many have not heard about the power of the healing that Jesus also provided with his own body. And we're going to talk about that this month. So do come back to the links if you're catching it today. Do return. And there's so many wonderful broadcasts already. So we thank you that you're here today. And let's get started. We're looking at a scripture today in Psalm 107:20, and the whole Bible talks about healing. The whole Bible talks about God's goodness and love. And yes, the Bible has answers for your life in other areas, but we focus on divine health and physical healing here. And it says, he sent his word and healed them and delivered them from their destructions. Healing is sent already. It's sent by the word. And in the Old Testament, God used the prophets. But in the New Testament, he still uses prophets. But in the New Testament, the Gospel of John says, in the beginning was the Word, and the Word was with God, and the Word was God. Now, we know that that is Jesus Christ. So he came. He had to have a body. He had to have a body to live on this earth. And as we said a minute ago, he was the Son of God and the Son of Man, and both were necessary to function in this earth. And that good news is we now too are sons of God. Once we accept what the sacrifice Jesus did for us, the substitution, he died in our place, and we get the free gift of eternal life as we accept him. And if you haven't done that yet and you want to stop what you're doing, don't stop driving. Well, you might want to pull over, but the point is, make sure that tonight, before you go to sleep or whenever you're listening to this broadcast, that you have made your life right with God, the creator of heaven and earth, the one that came to set you free from the works of darkness. Because there is an evil in the earth, if you haven't figured that out, and it's pretty active. But God is just as active, and he's even more active. But his commodity is faith. His commodity is believing and trust. And the enemies is torment, the enemies is pain, the enemies is disappointment. But God's good news, he came to give people life, not death. And so anyhow, if you haven't made yourself right with God yet, in the sense that you know that you know that you know that you're going to heaven, you might want to do that right now, because there's no promise for tomorrow. There's a randomness of evil things out there that people bump into all the time. And we that walk in the Holy Spirit and put Psalm 91 in our lives, that God is our refuge and our strength. Our security is in that God and angels and the Holy Spirit, and our consciousness of being alert to this world and the things in this world, that God does protect his children. So you want to become a child of God. And it's simple. Lord Jesus, I'm a sinner. I need a Savior. And I see that your blood has washed me from my sins. Forgive me of my sins and let me become your child. Let me be in the family of God. And teach me and help me through your Spirit how to walk as a Christian. And I thank you. And I thank you for that in Jesus' name. Amen. And friend, if you did that for the first time, please call and write. We will follow up with you. And of course, in your own hometown or wherever you're at, find a good home church. We'll be glad to help you with that as well. But just know that spiritual truths are so needed and necessary and powerful. And if you're not a happy camper right now, so to speak, in our earth, maybe you need to check up on yourself. Maybe you're a Christian that has kind of backslidden a little, and maybe you're not actually functioning in the power of the Holy Spirit like you need to because of circumstances and hurts and wrong words and wrong actions. And you know, these all work together, because we're not just a human being with a body. We are a spirit, and we have a soul which is so active, and it's the thing that we need to take care of every day. And then, of course, we live in this physical body. So anyhow, God sent his word already, and that is such good news. And to finish a little bit more with John, it says in that he, the Word was made flesh and dwelt among us, verse 14. See, that's the new, that's the incarnation of Jesus Christ. So Jesus came to bore our sins and our sicknesses. Matthew 8:17 confirms that. And in the mind of God, we are already healed because he sent his Word. It's a done deal because the cross and the resurrection is the final component to that. And of course, 1 Peter 2:24, which we use so often, says, by his stripes we were healed. So it's past tense. And again, you might think, I'm in a lot of pain. How can you say it's past tense? I'm living with it. Well, this is what you do. You take the spiritual power and the components of the Word of God and you replace them with what you have in the natural, in the moment. Because God is an on-time God. He's a moment God. And the Bible is clear that faith is now. So we can enter into the things of the Spirit and say, no, they're mine. I'm a child of God. I have a right to these things. And I receive them. It has to be received. It has to be believed and received. So if God sent his Word and healed you and you need healing, hold fast to that confession. And not say anything contrary to it. See, we've talked so much about faith, so much about confession, so much about speaking, so much about walking, so much about behavior. And things, they all cooperate together because we're conscious. If we feel like we're out messing around and doing things, our conscience pricks us. We don't feel clean before the Lord. We need that sin forgiven again. And it's not like you were kicked out of the family, but you might not be receiving all the blessings and the benefits that the Lord has for us or for you. So is it possible that you could stop saying, I'm hurting and I'm sick? How about holding fast to the confession that by his stripes we are healed? And Matthew 8:17 and 1 Peter 2:24, that by his stripes I was healed. How about saying those things instead of what you see or feel? The confession of our faith has a lot to do with the symptoms disappearing because we believe that we have a right for this. Jesus paid the price and healing belongs to us. So we're only going to say what God says about it. Now, it won't work if you just do it a day or two or just whatever. That's what we're saying. These broadcasts of repeating, even everyday Bible study of other topics, God knows how to make a whole message of his Word to us on every area. And we already know that the Word works when we work it. So we have to act like the Word is true. He sent his Word and healed. So count on it as done and act like it. So we can say as a confession, God sent his Word and healed me. Therefore, I no longer have this pain. He sent his Word and healed me. So go today, friend, rejoicing and connect and write. Let us know again if there's anything we can add to your healing journey. We all have to do this every day because there's so many things that we bump into. But let's bump into the Word of faith today and the Word of truth and the Word that God sent his Word and healed us and delivered us from all our destructions. Be blessed and go rejoicing.
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4: 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Well, my special guest today was with us a while back, Insong Kim. Insong J. Kim is a radio host. Her program, Yesterday, Today, Tomorrow, airs right here on Faith Talk 1360 and our sister station, 960 The Patriot, and is syndicated on more than 10 United States stations. A member of the Society of Professional Journalists, recipient of the 2018 Salem Media Pro-Life Award, and the author of three previous books, she is also a pastor's daughter whose personal testimony of post-abortion healing

0: 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Well, folks, I am so excited, and we are blessed to have back with us today in our studio, In-Song Kim. Originally from South Korea, she is a communicator and journalist, radio host, Bible teacher, a very gifted artist. Her work is beautiful. She's an author, film executive producer, and entrepreneur. In-Song's new book was uniquely developed through using real conversations with Anthropic's AI, Claude, making the technology itself an unexpected research partner in a conversation the culture had never really anticipated. Well, welcome back to the Total Experience, In-Song. Thank you so much for being here with us again today.
1: Oh, thank you so much for having me. Thank you.
0: Oh, it is always a delight, definitely. Well, I mentioned that you've been a special partner and dear friend of ours for many years. Your program, Yesterday, Today, Tomorrow, airs here on Faith Talk 1360 every Sunday at 7 a.m. and 6 p.m., plus various times throughout the week, and on our sister station, 960 The Patriot, every 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right now, to know the truth, to call for healing, and to recognize the forces that have been shaping the church along with the rest of our culture. Let's jump right in song. The title Mockingbird is striking. Why that title, and what does Dangerous Conversations with AI Claude mean? Did you actually write this book using AI?
1: Yes, I did. Before I start this, our conversation is this book is not to teach anyone, but for the doctors, the patient can be a great teacher. So I was the patient, and I was post-abortive, and I lived my life. So I think the testimony from the patient can help for leaders today. And as we know, that pro-life or pro-choice, those life message has been, one side was actually biting people, and the other side was like beating.
0: Yes.
1: Which means we're not recognized in the society. 60 million, more than 60 million people, their voice was silenced.
0: Wow.
1: So I think I'm come to a point. It was not an easy journey for me to step out sharing my testimony.
0: Sure.
1: But my heart is to understand those population exist. And we are mistakenly only focused on messages, the political slogans as a Christian.
0: Right.
1: So I think it's time for us to understand and how we understand the cultural background first and how we approach those post-abortive populations to minister them. That's how I wrote this book, as a patient point of view.
0: Yes. And, you know, I have heard that phrase before, you know, that the doctor can learn from the patient. And we honor you that you have the courage to step out and share your story. Thank you so much. Well, you argue that transhumanism, technocracy, communism, and the abortion industry are connected. How do four seemingly different movements come together, and why should the average churchgoer care?
1: So, yeah, to answer to the first question first is I wrote this book, and actually I communicate with the AI, and that was a very interesting journey. It wasn't asking for trip plans or organize my

0: daily task or some kind of pitching decks, or it wasn't that.
1: Sure.
0: So even AI said, this is very strange conversation, theological conversation we're having. So actually, yes, I wrote it. And then Mockingbird is a symbol of innocent destroyed. And that was the old book by Harper Lee novel that we probably all of us Americans grew up with.
1: To Kill a Mockingbird, yes.
0: So that's the where I got the idea. But it was very difficult for them to talk about that issue, racial issue, mm-hmm. at that time.
1: Definitely.
0: And same as today, post-abortion population is more than 60 million. Similar situation. It's very difficult to communicate about these issues. So Mockingbird died.
1: Mm-hmm.
0: But this Mockingbird is still alive and trying to communicate about what is happening. So second question is that all the transhumanism, technocracy, and communism look different on the surface. Mm-hmm. So we hear it all separate way. Transhumanism one way, technocracy one way, and communism one way. But underneath, they share one thing. They all attempt to redefine what it means to be a human.
1: Oh, yes, absolutely.
0: So transhumanism says we can engineer a better human. And that is a core teaching and ideology.
1: Mm-hmm.
0: And their final goal is post-human. So I think as we hear all from the social media, we already know what it is. But
1: yeah.
0: We don't know, we didn't know how to name it. That was called transhumanism. We don't hear about that term very much. Communism says family structure must be dismantled for the state to function.
1: Mm-hmm.
0: We have to be very careful about this, how we bring socialism to our country.
1: Yeah, because we have seen in the past decades the deterioration of the nuclear family,
0: mm-hmm.
1: the lessening of the importance of attending church and our faith in our own lives, and just in the schooling for our children.
0: That's right. So that's the underlying of the ideology. We didn't know what was happening.
1: Mm-hmm.
0: So technocracy is a delivery system. So actually those two ideologies, transhumanism and communism, will be delivered through the technocracy. It is happening.
1: Yeah, if
0: already.
1: I could interject real quick, just so I'm real clear. So that's the things that we are seeing about AI being integrated into everything, even the driverless cars and the different things that Elon Musk is working on. Do I have a pretty clear picture of that?
0: I think science has been used for the good, mm-hmm. for the humanity. And dynamite was invented for the good reason, but using the wrong way.
1: Yeah.
0: So a lot of things, invention is good. Science is good. Medicine is good.
1: Yes.
0: But how we use it is very important. But underground of this transhumanism, communism, based on this ideology, using technology is dangerous. So we have to see as a human, we have to acknowledge and aware of this technology transitions at the same time, how it affects us, identity, who we are,
1: mm-hmm.
0: what it means to be a human.
1: Because we are trusting these business leaders and political leaders with our very future and our livelihoods, of course. We need more transparency, which I don't think is really going to happen because of just the nature of the power structures. But we do have to get these clear messages, and that's what's great about you diving in and just really digging in deep into all these factors that come together, to show where we're at right now and where we're going.
0: Yes. I don't think I wrote in the book, I don't think I can stop the train,
1: mm-hmm.
0: but at least we know where we're heading.
1: Yes.
0: And not lose who we are.
1: That's it.
0: That is the process. And part of this is abortion industry is in this process.
1: Mm-hmm.
0: So every churchgoer should care, because it's not just happening outside the political world. And these ideas have quietly shaped how we think inside the church as well, because people who work outside come to church.
1: Yes.
0: And so we breathe this air without realizing it. So my book traces the journey so people can see the full picture, and not to scare them, but to help them understand what we are actually dealing with.
1: You know what? You just wrapped it up in a nutshell right there, and that's what's needed.
0: Mm-hmm.
1: Absolutely. Yes. I think the one thing that that I see, which really encourages me, that there are a lot of ministry leaders, pastors, and those in a position of teaching the scripture that are really kind of researching, becoming more aware of where we're at, and tying that into what we both, you know, you and I and all of our listeners and everybody knows, we've got to just get back to the core. We've got to get back to Jesus. We have got to get back where we are listening, you know, to the Holy Spirit, and we are living our lives that way. And with so many distractions nowadays, it can be real challenging.
0: Yes, because remember, teaching the creation was banned.
1: Yes.
0: And because of specific this reason,
1: mm-hmm.
0: about life issues, that evolutionary theory is before human, of how human began, and then post-human is after. So that's the direction they want to go.
1: Yeah.
0: And taking us to get there. So evolutionary theory is necessary. And then creation is direct attack on those ideologies.
1: Absolutely. And the true creation story of our Creator God has been watered down and pushed aside for teachings you say, like about evolution and different things that, you know, we've got to get back to. And I guess maybe it goes back to the core family unit, of course, and our local church and those trusted teachers. We have got to be more well-versed in the scripture so that we have a strong, strong spirit and a trust of the Lord, mm-hmm. and an understanding and be able to recognize, you know, things that are false, that are being put our way.
0: That's right. I think some area that we need to debate, but some area in teaching,
1: mm-hmm.
0: Among Christian is proclamation is we are created in the image of God.
1: Yes, amen.
0: Including amen. Fetus.
1: Yeah.
0: But at the same time, who lost their children through the abortion industry, that we have to include them. They are made in the image of God as well. And we have to approach them as Christ approached them.
1: Yes, exactly. By sharing undeniable truth as opposed to, I don't want to say condemnation, but as opposed to trying to argue a point that's false. You know, Christ always just put forth the truth, you know.
0: Mm-hmm. That's right, yes.
1: Oh, real quick, I want to let our listeners know, you can learn more about InSong's activities at InSongKim.org. And that is InSongKim.org. So InSongKim.org, fascinating website, definitely InSong.
0: Thank you.
1: Well, you say one of the best teachers can be a patient. You also waited a long time to share this message. Now, what's changed?
0: Yes, it was a gradual process for me. The mm-hmm. first step was I was dealing my own experience,
1: sure,
0: and healing journey, and I thought that was it. So I was focusing on that. I was trying to share.
1: You were just trying, yeah. So you were just trying testimony. Just to heal yourself and through your research and sharing. And then what happened?
0: Yeah, and then I realized, I think we need the leaders to support. Of those healing ministry,
1: mm-hmm.
0: and not just leave them alone in the small group setting or Bible study at the corner of the church.
1: Yeah,
0: but embracing how big of this issue is, and how many populations are affected.
1: Yes,
0: and then knowing the significance of stepping in and helping, because as we know politically, this abortion pill is aggressively promoting.
1: Yeah.
0: And it's coming, you know, that's through the technocracy method.
1: Well, I'll tell you, we couldn't be talking about this on any more of a timely day, because as you know, President Trump and all of his advisors are over in China right now meeting with the leaders. And I just ask that our listeners just take time for prayer and pray, you know, that our Lord will just keep guiding our leaders and keeping them strong and keeping them centered in the faith, because at least from my perspective, there's some very crucial meetings going on these next days.
0: Absolutely. Absolutely. It's very important meeting.
1: Mm-hmm.
0: But as a believer, apart from the politics, as I said, I don't think we can stop the train.
1: No.
0: But we have to be aware of and focus on strengthening our faith. And comes from everybody, do not lose yourself, your identity, who you are. You are made in image of God. That is the key for this book, to everyone understand, and also how we treat the post-abortive. Also, they are made in image of God.
1: Yes, amen, absolutely. And I just love what you said right there. It really comes back down to us, you know, God's creation, just remaining true to ourselves and to the teachings of the scriptures, and just, it sounds so simple, but just living the life that God designed and wants for us.
0: That's right. Even including transgender issue is part of this process.
1: Yeah.
0: And so when we deal with them, rather than we just casually use Sodom and Gomorrah, all that stuff.
1: Yeah.
0: We have to understand our children, where they're coming from.
1: Yeah.
0: That how we prep this for them to choose that directions, and we have to pray for them, and they're wounded.
1: Yes.
0: As much as the post-abortive.
1: Yeah,
0: and
1: absolutely.
0: We have to, so this book will help us to prepare how we receive them, how we minister them, and same as people who lost the children through abortion.
1: And as we know, an abortion, you know, affects, of course, you know, the unborn child, that creation of God, the mother who's carrying that, and the father, but so many folks just around them, you know, within their circle. And what I'm hopeful of, and what I see promise in, is we are having in our society much more open discussions about the effects of abortion.
0: Mm-hmm. And this is not about debatable issue. The pain is real.
1: Yeah.
0: And what they're going through is real. And I think we come alongside. I love the painting that Alfred Usher, Seward painting, 1898, lost sheep painting that Jesus bent down to the hill
1: and
0: rescuing the sheep. That is my picture of how we deal with people who are wounded and hurting.
1: What a beautiful illustration. I know that you shared with me that your book ends with a question. Would you bring them home, hear them, heal them? What does that look like practically for someone listening right now?
0: Yes. So as I shared it, this Jesus actually took a risk, mm-hmm. bent down, if you see the painting, and rescuing the wounded, broken sheep, right?
1: Mm-hmm.
0: And he didn't yell to the sheep, say, why did you do that? Or you fell by your own choice, or you did not turn away because she was bleeding and smelly, and he saw the broken, trembling sheep, and he bent down and took the risk and rescued and brought home. That's my heart. So, but the compassion alone is not enough. We need a trained shepherd, a man and woman with a theological depth and biblical knowledge. and not to confront the wounded, but to gently confront, to train those in the church who may not fully understand where they're coming from.
1: Yes, yes,
0: so that
1: exactly.
0: That was my heart.
1: Well, gosh, I can't believe it, but we're almost out of time again. Insong, will you come back and visit us again in a few months again?
0: Yes, of course.
1: Awesome. Yes. Well, folks, please don't miss Insong's show, Yesterday, Today, Tomorrow, which airs here on Faith Talk 1360 every Sunday at 7 a.m. and 6 p.m., plus various times throughout the week you'll hear it, and on our sister station, 960 The Patriot, every Saturday at 5:30 p.m., and please visit Insong's website, insongkim.org. That's insongkim.org. Insong, thank you so very much. Gosh, the heartfelt kingdom work that you're doing, I'm always just so enlightened, you know, when I talk with you, have conversations, or when you're here with us, you know, with the listeners. And I just want to thank you very much, and look forward to the next time you're here with us. 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Jeremy produces both Insong's show and The Total Experience. How was today, Jeremy?
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0: For Zion's Sake with host Shelley and June Volk. 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
5: 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Tennis club owner Chuck Boyd is trying to stave off the pickleball fanatics. 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So he arranges a duel to settle the debate. His son Dusty should put the pickleball mobs in their place. But when Dusty hurts his wrist and can only play pickleball, things take an unexpected turn. The Dink offers some nice reflections on father-son relational dynamics. Not so nice? 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So we're giving The Dink a 2.5 out of 5 for family friendliness. 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
10: 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This product is not intended to diagnose, treat, cure, or prevent any disease.
11: Hi there, and welcome to Healthline by the fine folks at Purity Products. One of my favorite guests is on the line. We've got Chris Killam, also known as the Medicine Hunter, standing by now. CNN calls Chris the Indiana Jones of natural medicine because he's constantly scouring the globe searching for natural remedies. You may have seen Chris on the Dr. Oz show or maybe on PBS or CBS and also on Fox News where he does a health segment. He's been featured in the New York Times and also on ABC's 2020. Anyway, Chris is joining us today to discuss not one, but three of the hottest nutritional ingredients out there on the market today. Even better, he's teamed up with Purity today to give away a complimentary bottle to everyone out there in the listening audience. So do not, I repeat, do not change that dial. But first, a quick introduction. Chris Killam is an author and an educator. He's written 14 books. He's conducted research in over 30 countries. Again, he's been on with Oprah and Friends and Dr. Oz. Chris, welcome back to the show.
12: Thank you so much. It's always a pleasure to have a great conversation with you.
11: Now, most of us are super busy these days. We want to stay healthy, but quite frankly, it can be daunting. you know, with all the different supplements out there. Now, Chris, you've traveled all over the world learning about different natural remedies. So you really know which ingredients to look for. So tell me this, besides a good multivitamin and some fish oil, maybe a few other things, go into the three super hot nutrients you've been so jazzed about lately.
12: Well, I'm happy to do that. The three super nutrients, as we like to say, are a green tea extract, a turmeric extract called curcumin, and an extract from red wine called resveratrol. And apropos of what you said about my traveling around the world, I've extensively investigated these in their host countries. So I've been in the green tea plantations of China and India and worked with top researchers of this ingredient in those countries. With turmeric, I've been deeply involved with turmeric researchers in India and seen all of that. And with resveratrol, I've worked with scientists in Europe and also in California and Chile and South Africa, all of which are major red wine producing areas. So I've had the opportunity to investigate these things in the field, meet with the top scientists, and my conclusion is that green tea, curcumin from turmeric root, and resveratrol from red wine are remarkable health-enhancing agents that everybody can benefit from in a very, very substantial way.
11: Now, Chris, let's talk about these big three. And it's interesting that they're all found in our diet and all are considered superfoods. The green tea, the curcumin, the resveratrol. Why did you want to combine the three? There's always a method to your madness, if I can say it that way, because you combine these things together. You call it a real game changer.
12: Well, you know, when I look at these, there actually isn't a reason to put them all in separate products. They do go very well together. As you said, they're all food derived. So it's kind of like you can make a salad if you choose out of many vegetables. You don't just have to have a bowl of lettuce or a bowl of cucumbers. And while that's a little bit simplistic, the fact is that all of these are very, very rich in groups of protective compounds that are both antioxidant, so they actually protect our organ systems, so they maintain a healthy inflammatory status in the body. And this is really a big breakthrough. I also like the idea that people can get a concentrated supplement of green tea extract, curcumin extract, and resveratrol in one product with truly meaningful amounts of each one, and not have to go out and basically buy a shopping cart full of stuff.
11: Now, let's dive into the headlines and the research, especially on this green tea, because it's absolutely amazing. I know in Asia, they've been using it for thousands of years for healthy aging. But what are you seeing recently in the press? I know you told me the Nutrition Research Journal in its July 2012 issue revealed that green tea significantly increased plasma antioxidant activity and whole blood glutathione. Can you recap some of these headlines and tell me why you're such a green tea advocate?
12: Okay. What you just said about increasing plasma antioxidant activity is really critical. There are many antioxidants that people consume that don't actually wind up in the body, or they don't wind up in the body in any significant amounts. The green tea antioxidants, which we know are among the most highly beneficial antioxidants in the entire world, are very well absorbed. They improve plasma antioxidant activity. That is the blood concentration of antioxidants. So what happens is you get this great concentration of antioxidant substances, which are protective compounds floating around in the body and protecting the cells of your body, your organs, every part of your body from premature destruction due to exposure to environmental pollutants and things in the diet. With regard to the whole blood glutathione, when we take in the right antioxidants, and not all antioxidant compounds are the right antioxidants, our bodies produce more of its own super protective compound called glutathione. So you take in the green tea extract, you build the antioxidant activity in your blood, and you also cause your body to produce this enormously beneficial, very well studied, very powerful protective substance called glutathione. So it is remarkable. This isn't something that most high antioxidant foods or supplement ingredients do, but it does happen with a concentrated, properly made green tea extract.
11: All right, let's switch gears and talk about this curcumin, which is number two on your list. And by the way, these three ingredients are all found in the new green tea combo formula. We're going to be offering a free bottle in a few minutes, but talk to me about the curcumin, which is spelled C-U-R-C-U-M-I-N. Now, most people haven't heard of it, but scientists and researchers know it's one of the most powerful superfoods on the planet. It can positively influence our DNA, maintain joint comfort, healthy inflammation, and more. Can you share some of the incredible headlines on curcumin and tell us why you use this? And we talked about this off air a few minutes ago, this patented curcumin with greater absorption.
12: Okay. Well, first of all, I think while people might not know the term curcumin, they may well know turmeric root, which is a yellow spice, and it shows up in curries, and it's part of the 5,000-year-old Indian Ayurvedic system of medicine. I've been studying turmeric and its derivative curcumin since the 1970s, and I'll say this right off the bat, that there are almost no plant materials in the world as extensively studied as this. A couple of thousand studies can be found in the scientific and medical literature. We know that curcumin is powerfully antioxidant. We know that it has a remarkable capacity to protect the liver, and the liver is our primary detoxifying organ. It greatly enhances joint health. So if people are experiencing joint discomfort due to overuse, this really helps to relieve that. And it's also what we call cardioprotective. It helps to protect the heart. It helps to maintain normal, healthy cholesterol. And one last thing that is really kind of astounding is that curcumin actually causes your body to produce what are called neuroprotective factors in the brain. So it causes your body to produce these agents in the brain that protect the actual tissue of the nerves and the brain itself. There's almost nothing else that we know of that does this. Specifically, the curcumin that you mentioned offers about 7 times the absorption of other curcumin. So when you take 250 milligrams of this stuff, you get about 7 times the activity that you would if you took, say, a comparable amount of another curcumin extract. So this, in my opinion, is one of the most life-enhancing, protective, totally beneficial substances on Earth, and it has just decades of scientific and medical studies to back it up.
11: Now, Chris, I know that we talked already about the green tea in the curcumin in your new green tea formula, which Purity is giving away for free today. But first, tell me about the third nutrient on the list, the resveratrol, which is super hot right now. Share with us some of the headlines and the science behind resveratrol. I know the French love it, but why is it on your short list?
12: Well, resveratrol is one of those remarkable compounds that I just sort of shake my head at how many different things it does. It is found in grapes, in wine grapes. It also shows up in cranberries. What we know about resveratrol is that, like green tea and also like curcumin extract, it's profoundly antioxidant. But more than that, it shows significant properties. When you look at some of the things in the body that happen during aging as a result of fat accumulation in tissue and insulin sensitivity, resveratrol helps to protect against those things. It's a powerful immune regulator. And you know, our immune system is responsible for keeping us healthy. It is remarkably beneficial for the heart. And this is why it's considered one of the keys to the so-called French paradox. You know, the French drink a lot of red wine, they eat a lot of cheese, they smoke cigarettes, and they stay slim and they have good cardiovascular health, which just seems completely unfair. But resveratrol appears to be key in that. And additionally, there is a brain benefit like there is with the curcumin with blood flow to the brain. So when you take resveratrol, you get brain blood flow. This means you get more oxygen to the tissues of the brain. So this is on my short list for all those reasons and for about a dozen more that would just plain take too long to explain.
11: All right, again, we're talking with Chris Killam, also known as the Indiana Jones of natural medicine, sometimes called the medicine hunter as well. Chris, let's laser in on how this wonderful formula that you created in conjunction with Purity Products. I know that Purity's been in business now for what is it, over 20 years. They've got a top rating from the Better Business Bureau. And people can get a complimentary bottle of this green tea CR today. We'll give that number out in a few minutes. But first, Chris, before we tell our listeners how they can get their very own complimentary bottle of green tea CR, tell me this. If you wanted to buy this green tea plus the patented curcumin plus the resveratrol, I mean, you'd spend close to probably at least $75 for all three bottles in the store. And yet today, Purity Products is giving away a free bottle. How are they able to do this?
12: Well, you can consider it kind of a smart bet. And what I mean by that, first of all, Purity's big, but they're also very strategic. 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
11: 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Okay, Chris, talk about some of the headlines just on the green tea that we didn't get to yet. I understand that dieters just love green tea because it supports healthy fat metabolism. Is that right? And what does the research say about green tea when it comes to weight management?
12: Well, this is one of the especially wonderful things about green tea. We know that green tea has thermogenic properties. That is, it has heat-generating properties in the body, so it actually causes your body to burn more calories. So when you eat a meal, you're going to burn more calories from that meal as a result of taking a good, well-made, concentrated green tea extract. In addition, it has specific fat oxidation properties. It actually burns fat. I'm not suggesting that you're going to lose 20 pounds in a week, but I am saying that this is going to help your body to metabolize fat more efficiently. Over time, taking a green tea extract can help you to have a better fat to lean muscle ratio. So from a weight control standpoint, this is very good news. Additionally, green tea helps to stabilize blood glucose or blood sugar. And unstable blood sugar is one of the contributing factors to increased weight. So by stabilizing blood sugar, you have an effect on weight control and weight management. So it's really quite remarkable stuff. You need enough of it. We've got enough of it in green tea CR. It has to be the right extract. We've got the right extract. But the science is there for healthy weight management.
11: All right. Now, Chris, you say that with Purity's formula, it provides you with about 3 cups worth of green tea in each 2-capsule serving. So you get all of the green tea's concentrated benefits for energy, for heart health, for alertness in just 2 caps. Plus, you get the curcumin and the resveratrol too. So it's easy. You call it your daily shortcut to better health. Explain this idea of a healthy shortcut and explain some of the top benefits as well.
12: Well, I mean, you could, for example, drink 3 cups of good concentrated green tea each day, eat at least 1 really rich curry made with a lot of turmeric root, and drink a couple of glasses of red wine. You could do that every day. Most people will not do that every day, but they still might want the benefits of 3 of the biggest superstar protective health-enhancing nutrients on the entire planet. So when I call this a daily shortcut, I'm simply saying that you can get in a capsule, in a good capsule, what you'd otherwise have to get by drinking a few cups of tea, eating at least 1 large, you know, turmeric-laden curry every day, and drinking a couple of glasses of concentrated red wine.
11: Again, we're talking with Chris Killam, the medicine hunter. Now, in this new green tea CR formula from Purity, it's really about the research. Share with us some of your favorite studies and the headlines on the curcumin that we didn't get to yet. I know this is one of your favorite ingredients for joint comfort and even for brain health.
12: Well, I especially like the liver protective, heart protective, and joint modifying properties of this stuff. The liver is our greatest detoxifying organ, and we know that we're constantly bombarded by toxins in the environment. In fact, blood studies show that newborn babies contain 200 industrial pollutants in their blood at the time of birth. So we need a functioning, super healthy, very strong liver. We might not think about our livers that much, but we need that. Mm-hmm. And we know that curcumin protects the liver. It keeps it strong. From a cardiac standpoint, it's highly beneficial for the heart. It's very good for maintaining healthy cholesterol and healthy platelet levels. And from a joint standpoint, we have innumerable studies showing overall improvement in joint health and relief and stable inflammatory activity, better joint mobility as a result of taking curcumin. I like the brain protective studies as well. You know, curcumin delivers all this. So I regard it as one of the single most important things that you can put in your body. And I'm very well aware that most people are not going to eat enough raw turmeric root to get the benefits that they should and that they can get from a concentrated curcumin extract.
11: 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Call now. All right, back to the show. Chris, I don't want to get too technical here, but these antioxidants in green tea are classified as polyphenols, and they really are super powerful and well-respected by scientists. But in this green tea CR formula, there's more. It's got the green tea, it's got the curcumin, the resveratrol that we talked about, plus grape seed extract, bioflavonoids, vitamin C. Can you talk to me about this array of really super antioxidants and polyphenols that you've put in the formula?
12: Well, yeah, I won't say that we kind of went overkill, but I will say that we really, really developed an efficient, comprehensive program here. Grape seed extract contain a group of highly specialized antioxidant compounds that not only do much of what I've already described, but also enhance the physical integrity of tissue in the blood vessels and the skin. So we put those in there for extra boost in antioxidant activity, but also for a specific type of activity that isn't as much addressed by the green tea, the curcumin, and the resveratrol. The bioflavonoids enhance the overall activity of vitamin C, and vitamin C itself is one of the most important nutrients that we can possibly take in. So I would say that we were very, very thorough. You know, when we went through what could be in this product, we said, you know, what would happen if we put in grape seed extract, bioflavonoids, and vitamin C? We realized that we would have an utterly superior formula. And just to reiterate, I want people to experience dynamic health. I want people to feel great. This formula, the Green Tea CR, will make you feel great. And that's the purpose of it.
11: All right, Chris, I love this Green Tea CR combination formula. And remember, the CR stands for curcumin and resveratrol. I love that with this complimentary bottle today, our listeners can get started for free. That's great value. What would people expect to pay if they bought all of these separately in the store?
12: Well, I think if they bought high-quality products that contain these ingredients, they'd be into it for about $75 or so, possibly even $80.
11: Yeah.
12: So they'd wind up spending appreciably more than they're going to spend on the green TCR formula. And they still wouldn't get the grapeseed extract. They still wouldn't get the pine bark extract, the bioflavonoids, or the vitamin C.
11: Chris, what kind of results can people expect to see? What can they expect to feel once they start taking this formula?
12: I think that people will feel greater joint mobility and comfort. I think they'll feel more energy because these ingredients also help to stabilize and maintain natural healthy blood sugar control. I think they'll have more sustained energy throughout the day. And I would just suspect that people will have an experience of greater vitality. When you have a more highly functional immune system, you just feel more energy and better overall. It's kind of, you know, like those days when you get up and go, wow, I feel great. This is a wow, I feel great formula.
11: Now, Chris, the Green Tea CR, let me get this straight. It provides about 3 cups worth of green tea in each 2-capsule serving. Plus, you get the antioxidant equivalent of several servings of fruits and vegetables. Plus, you get the resveratrol and the joint comfort and brain function benefits of the curcumin. I mean, wow, all in one formula. In the last 2 minutes, talk to me about this shortcut to better health and why you want everyone listening to this program to call now for that complimentary bottle of Green Tea CR.
12: Okay. Fortunately, there's an immense body of science that has been growing steadily for the past 20 years, and it's really rich science now. We know that of the various plant-derived substances that exist, green tea extract, curcumin extract, and resveratrol extract are at the absolute top of the list of protective, vitality-enhancing, overall health-promoting compounds. There just isn't anything like these. They're in the Green Tea CR, CR standing for curcumin and resveratrol, product in meaningful amounts. 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They're going to feel the difference. 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You're going to feel more vitality. You're just plain going to feel better, kind of more fluid and in that flow of good health.
11: Sure.
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11: 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Thanks so much.
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3: In 1796, George Washington made one of the most consequential decisions in American history. He chose not to seek a third term as president. So why does that matter? Because America was not built on permanent rulers. It was built on ordered liberty. Faith teaches that authority is a stewardship, not a possession. Leaders are accountable to God for how they use power. And why does that still matter today? Because republics survive when leaders respect limits and citizens defend them. Washington's lesson still stands. A republic is preserved when power has limits. And public service remains a duty to God and country, not a path to personal rule.
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7: Welcome to Truth Watchmen. Thank you for tuning in with me today. It's a privilege to have you fellowship with me today. I got nothing to sell, but I do have some truth to tell involving God's word. And today's message is keep your mind on the kingdom and the kingdom on your mind. Yes. Don't you catch yourself mind just drifting all over the place? We got all this technology. Sometimes our minds want to drift into YouTube or TikTok or your favorite TV programs or your video games, or your mind is always on other people, whether you're gossiping about them, talking bad about them. There's so many kingdoms here on earth. But let's see what the word kingdom means in the dictionary. A politically organized community or major territorial unit having a form of government headed by a king or queen. Another definition is the eternal kingship of God. And the last one, the realm in which God's will is fulfilled. And I don't know about you, but I want to be one of those participants being fulfilled in God's will. I want to be a part of the Father's plans. So there are so many kings out there distracting us where we're keeping our minds off the prize and putting our minds on these kingdoms that are useless and will not bring us everlasting life. Let's see what Timothy has to say on the matter. 1 Timothy 6:10, and it reads, "For the love of money is the root of all kinds of evil. Some people, eager for money, have wandered from the faith and pierced themselves with many griefs." You know what? I think about two ladies in particular at a church I used to attend. And one of the ladies, 10 years ago, she got hyped up by this evangelist who came into the church, and God wants you to have more. He wants you to have the best and not the rest. So what'd she do? She goes out to a dealership and buys a brand spanking new car. And for those of you who are financially concerned, you don't buy anything new. You don't buy a vehicle the same year that you're present in. You're going to pay a half a hog when it's all said and done. But anyway, nobody could tell her nothing. She ended up buying the car. And I think about this scripture where it says, pierced themselves with many griefs. When it was all said and done, guess what she did? She ended up returning the car and she made some kind of excuse. But But you could tell she was a bit disappointed.

money or things. We want to live a sound life because God, after all, created us with love, power, and a sound mind. And it's not sound to try to purchase things that you cannot afford. But look, what about Matthew 16:26? And it reads, now this is talking about the power and the fame kingdom. For what profit is it to a man? This is Jesus talking now. I'll back it up. Verse 26. For what profit is it to a man if he gains the whole world and loses his own soul? Or what will a man give in exchange for his soul? Man, I keep on hearing these celebrities of late. I got 10 that I can count right now, but I don't want to throw anybody under the bus. But you heard it before. They said they sold their soul to the devil. And first, it seemed like it's a joke. But when you hear them saying it on multiple occasions, they're telling you the truth, whether you want to receive it or not. Because a lot of us don't believe in the devil. A lot of us don't even really believe in God. Because if we did, we would definitely get our affairs in order and seek the kingdom like our lives depended on it. But yeah, you got one celebrity in particular. He says, I'm gonna get rich or die trying. Can you imagine trying to chase a dollar? And then if you die chasing the dollar, where your soul would be eternal, where it would be eternally? A lot of people don't think about that. They don't really look at their soul as valuable as a Christian would. Because I don't know about you, but I'm going to serve God or die trying, opposed to getting rich and die trying. But yeah, and you ask yourself, these celebrities said that they sold their soul to the devil, and then later on you find out they committed suicide or a drug overdose or whatever. It kind of makes you wonder. What about Matthew 4:8-11? And it reads, again, okay, before I read this, I want to put it in pretext, okay? This is where the devil brought Jesus, not brought, but he met Jesus while he was fasting for 40 days and 40 nights. Well, Jesus was fasting so he could be one with his God. There's nothing he needed except his God and spend time with his God. Remember what he said in Matthew 4:4, man cannot live on bread alone, but every word that proceeded from the God, from the Father's mouth. So he's up there minding his own business. But of course, he probably knew that the devil would come in there in his most vulnerable moment. He's vulnerable because he was fasting. Can you imagine fasting 40 days and 40 nights? Some of us have a struggle fasting 4 days. Then we want to add things to it. Okay, a liquid diet fast. We're always making up these funny fasts, but Jesus just went up there with nothing to drink and nothing to eat. So let the scripture read for itself. Matthew 4:8-11. Again, the devil took him up to an exceedingly high mountain and showed him all the kingdoms of the world and their glory. And he said to him, all these things I will give you if you will fall down and worship me. Then Jesus said to him, away with you, Satan, for it is written, you shall worship the Lord your God, and him only you shall serve. Then the devil left him, and behold, angels came and ministered to him. Isn't that something? That was one of the last temptations. Read the passage in its entirety. And there was a few other temptations the devil tried to throw at him. In fact, the devil kind of twists the word of God to his benefit to try to trick Jesus. But Jesus, he did not fail. At each turn, he did not fail. So if the Father's not going to leave you hanging, because I saw the scripture here where it says, behold, angels came and ministered to him. So if he didn't leave Jesus hanging, he's not going to allow you to hang. But we have to be steadfast. Yeah. Can you imagine Jesus up there at the very top? There's a hotel in Arizona in Tempe called the Buttes. And I went up there to the 5th floor. And at nighttime, I was able to see the city. And wow, I looked at a mass part of the lands, whether it was Tempe or whether it's Phoenix. It seemed like I could see everything from where I was standing because the Buttes, the hotel, is pretty high. And Jesus

0: you know, he was showing him that he was showing Jesus all of these kingdoms and cities. What city are you focusing on? I'm looking for the city that's in heaven. The city where the Father dwells. But let me get back on track. So the Father will always send a helper. And now we know that this world is not God's world. I know that might be shocking to you. Let me let you read with myself 2 Corinthians 4:4. Whose mind, the God, this God right here in the Bible is a small g, is talking about the devil, okay? Whose mind, the God of this age has blinded, who do not believe, lest the light of the gospel of the glory of Christ, who is the image of God, should shine on them. So we have a devil here, and all these things in the world, it belongs to him. Yeah. We pretty much forfeited that right in the beginning with our first parents, Adam and Eve. A lot went down in that garden, and we're still receiving the repercussions to this very day. Yes, we forfeited our rights. And now we have an enemy out there who hates us and trying to mislead us to get us to forfeit our soul. So yes, I remember when I was a child, I used to watch this commercial. And I used to hear them say, he got the whole wide world in his hand. He got the whole world in his hand. For those of you about my age, I'm 55. You would know that the world is in the devil's hands. We allowed him. We gave him the keys. But for the children of God, we're in his hands. Now that's good news. Remember, he said he's not going to let anybody snatch him out of his hand. Remember when he tried to anoint Jesus as king back in the early days when he was in one of those cities? And they said, Jesus, we're going to make you king. And Jesus kept telling them, hey, my kingdom is no part of this world. No, no, just don't worry about that. We're still going to make you king. What did Jesus have to do? He had to flee the scene. He couldn't even do any miracles in that city. They were too busy trying to make him a king. And he told him repeatedly that my kingdom is no part of this world. So yes, guys, we're going to have to focus on what is kingdom to you. Now, there's another scripture here in Romans 7:19-25. And it reads, for the good. Oh, wow. This is that complicated scripture. Be patient with me. And I want you to personally go back and I want you to read this scripture, Romans 17:19-25, and read it a few times so it can resonate in you, so you won't get confused. I'm gonna do the best I can when reading it, but Paul was just keeping it real. And this is what he said, verse 19. For the good that I will to do, I do not do, but the evil I will not to do, I practice. Now, if I do what I will not to do, it is no longer I who do it, but sin that dwells in me. I find then a law that evil is present with me, the one who wills to do good. For I delight in the law of God according to the inward man, but I see another law in my members warring against the law of my mind and bringing me into captivity to the law of sin, which is in my members. Oh, wretched man that I am, who will deliver me from this body of death? I thank God through Jesus Christ, our Lord. So then, with the mind, I myself serve the law of God, but with the flesh, the law of sin. Yeah, there's a lot to unpack in there, especially when he talks about the members. Like, I've had struggle with members, and basically, like, for instance, a man's loins. You know, when young men get sexually active, this thing comes over us as a teenager, and some of it sticks to us even in our adult years, even into old age. These members always thinking about fornication, you know. That's one of the members. But let me break it down. Now, the law of God. Now, that's good news to all the believers, because we can actually be delivered from certain things if we trust and obey what God says. But then you have the law of sin, which remind us that we are broken. And this law of sin wants us to feel bad and to feel guilty and not worthy. We're not worthy, but we are worthy in God's eyes for those who love God and who believe in what his son did for us on the cross. I remember one day or a time in my life, in my early 20s, I studied with the Jehovah's Witnesses. Of course, I don't study with the Jehovah's Witnesses anymore. I understand it's an organization, and I don't really do those type of things. I don't do organizations anymore. I do Holy Spirit. I try to align with the Holy Spirit. And I remember I was reading all these powerful scriptures that, hey, no adulterers, no fornicators will enter the kingdom of God. And I don't know about you, but when I read it, it scared the dickens out of me, right? So I actually prayed as a young man because I had a fornication problem, a lust problem. And I prayed to God that he would make me impotent. Oh, yeah. It's true. That actually took place. Thank God for not allowing him to listen to words I say at the time. Because by myself, I don't know nothing. By myself, I can't do nothing. But that was the wrong prayer to pray. And I got tired of sinning against God. And that's where it talks about the law of sin. So yeah, God don't want you to feel guilty. God don't want you. He just wants you to obey, because he know that our framework is nothing made. It's nothing but pure dust. Our framework is dust. God knows that we don't have any strength within ourselves. Our strength comes from the Lord. Amen. So thank God for him not listening to me. 2 Corinthians 3:5. And it reads, not that we are sufficient of ourselves to think of anything as being from ourselves, but our sufficiency is from God. See what I'm saying? The scripture backs me up on that. That's where your sufficiency come from. But if you ever want to boast and think your sufficiency come into you or your PhDs or any of your degrees, you're going to miss it. You don't have a relationship with the Father. You're just like your father, the devil, because he believed that he could bring some things to the table. Remember, he was the chief musician. Everybody was listening to him because he seemed like he was the one who was bringing everybody to the table. See, the devil played himself, and I don't want you to play yourself. Understand where your strength come from, your sufficiency come from. It don't come from you. Everything that comes from us are like filthy rags. But if we're obedient and love God's commandments, God looks at us just like he looks at Jesus. So what did Genesis 6:5 say back in the day? This is in the beginning. Genesis 6:5 reads this. Then the Lord saw that the wickedness of man was great in the earth, and that every intent of the thoughts of his heart was only evil continually. So that's where we are. And this is the perfect state of man during the time. We're all just carbon copies of Adam and Eve. But the beginning, it was supposed to be perfect. So if God saw man with their thoughts all evil all the time, there's nothing new under the sun. So always remember, don't pride yourself that you're thinking about anything, because you don't know anything. How about John 10:10? This is what it says. The thief does not come except to steal your blessings and to kill you and destroy your relationship with God. I have come that they may have life and that they may have it more abundantly. I'm going to read it again without my interpretations of certain things. I'm just going to read it flat out, okay? The thief does not come except to steal and to kill and to destroy. I have come that they may have life and that they may have it more abundantly. See, God wants you whole. The devil wants you in a hole, a grave, that is. How about Matthew 12:26? And it reads, if Satan cast out Satan, He is divided against himself. How then will his kingdom stand? See, the devil and his demons are on the same page. But Christians, we're scattered all over the place. Remember what I said previously, we have over 1,700 different religions in the United States alone. Can you imagine the rest of the parts of the world? We're all over the place. But the devil and his demons, they're on one accord. We needed to get it together, brothers and sisters, for those who love Christ. Lay your weapons down. Lay your thoughts down and try to get the mind of Christ. What about James 4:7? And it reads, therefore, submit to God, resist the devil, and he will flee from you. I remember there was a situation. This is what happens when you don't have your mind on the kingdom and the kingdom on your mind at all times. You can catch yourself being entangled with the devil. There was a time where I was angry, you know, in a particular point. I'm not saying I was practicing anger, but I just got angry, you know, and I was driving down the highway. And the guy kind of cut me off on the highway, and I did the most stupidest move ever. And I thank God for not letting it turn into a catastrophe. I rolled down my window. I had just bought me a coffee. I rolled down my window and I threw a full coffee at his door. Yeah. On the highway. I could have risked his life or risked my life or risked other people's lives. That's why we have to be steadfast and resist the devil, because he comes in there. He can come through you in anger. There's nothing good ever comes out of anger. Remember, I did a message on that previously, and you can find that on truthwatchman.com. A man with anger, a man with anger, eternal soul is in danger. Let's go to Matthew 25:14-30. This is lengthy, but I'm going to go ahead and read it. Because Jesus has given us a clear view on what the kingdom of heaven will be like. So listen carefully. Matthew 25:14-30. For the kingdom of heaven is like a man traveling to a far country who called his own servants and delivered his goods to them. And to one, he gave 5 talents, to another, 2, and to one, each according to his own ability. And immediately he went on a journey. Then he who had received the 5 talents went and traded with them and made another 5 talents. Yeah, he hustled. He doubled it. Verse 17. And likewise, he who had received 2 gained 2 more. Wow, he doubled what he had. Good guy. Verse 18. But he who had received 1 went and dug in the ground and hid the Lord's money, which is his talent, his gift. Verse 19, after a long time, the Lord of those servants came and settled accounts with them. Right here, when the Lord comes back, I believe this is when, in reality, in our today's time, that's when we drop our bodies and we're up for judgment, whether we'll be in the door or out the door. Let me keep on reading verse 20. So he who had received 5 talents came and brought 5 other talents, saying, Lord, you delivered to me 5 talents. Look, I have gained 5 more talents besides them. His Lord said to him, well done, good and faithful servant. You were faithful over a few things. I will make you ruler over many things. Enter into the joy of your Lord. He who had received the 2 talents came and said, Lord, you delivered me 2 talents. Look, I have gained 2 more talents besides them. His Lord said to him, well done, good and faithful servant. You have been faithful over a few things. I will make you ruler over many things. Enter into the joy of the Lord. Then he who had received the 1 talent came and said, Lord, I knew you to be a hard man, reaping where you have not sown and gathering where you have not scattered seed. And I was afraid and went and hid your talent in the ground. Look, there you have what is yours. But his Lord answered and said to him, you wicked and lazy servant, you knew that I reap where I have not sown. I gather where I have not scattered seed. So you ought to have deposited my money with the bankers, and at my coming, I would have received money back, my own with interest. So take the talent from him and give it to the one who has 10 talents. For to everyone who has, more will be given, and he will have abundance. But from the one who does not have, even what he has will be taken away. And cast the unprofitable servant into the outer darkness. There will be weeping and gnashing of teeth. I don't know about you, but that sounds like hell to me. So what is a talent? A talent, a general intelligence or mental power, ability. Another definition, a person of talent, or a group of persons of talents in the field or activity. Matthew 6:33, what do it read? But seek first the kingdom of God and his righteousness, and all these other things will be added to you. Seek the kingdom first and God will hook you up. Don't get out of what God has planned for you, because your path will be to your own destruction. Hey, how about Proverbs 3:5-6? Trust in the Lord with all your heart. Do not lean up on your own understanding, but in all his ways, take knowledge of him and he will make your path straight. Whose plans do you trust? There's only one plan. John 14:6, Jesus said to him, I am the way, I am the truth, the life. No one comes to the Father unless you come through me. See, there's only one ticket. I look like I'm running out of time, but the good news is in Revelation 21:4, and God will wipe away every tear from their eyes. There will be no more death, nor sorrow, nor crying. There shall be no more pain, for the former things have been passed away. That's the good news of it all. But it looks like I'm running out of time. And it was a privilege to have you here today with me to fellowship. And tune in again next Sunday, the good Lord's will, on Channel 1010. Until then, goodbye.
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5: In the new movie Supergirl, now in theaters, the team at Warner Brothers DC Comics division continues to build out the latest iteration of its cinematic universe. Next up, Kara Zor-El, better known as Supergirl. Now, Supergirl is hardly a newcomer to the spandex-wearing hero scene. The CW's popular show by the same name wrapped up 6 seasons in 2021. And while it had its share of problems, the show's depiction of the main character stayed close to the original comic heroine, an all-American young woman equally full of empathy and compassion, spunk, and superpowers, and an aversion to kryptonite, of course. Alas, DC head honcho James Gunn has steered Kara's course in a different direction with this film. This time around, she's a drunken loner who seemingly cares little for others. Still, she gets roped into helping an orphaned young woman who's intent upon exacting revenge upon those who killed her family.
6: Do you have any information on the brigands?
7: That sort of information is going to cost you.
6: I'll tell you what. I'll arm wrestle you for her. You win and you can have us both. I win. And you can tell us where the brigands are.
5: At times, the resulting story feels more like Mad Max than a DC superhero flick. Now, to her credit, Kara tries to talk the young woman out of seeking retribution. 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She ultimately has some heroic moments, but the plot's path is paved with language, toilet humor, violence, and drinking. 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So we're giving Supergirl a 2.5 out of 5 for family friendliness. 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
11: I'm Chaplain Celeste Casey, reminding you in everything you do, put God first, and He will direct you and crown your

0: Well, brothers and sisters, I praise God for each and every one of you. Oh, our God is faithful. He never lets us down, even when we sometimes drop the ball, but he still never lets us down. So what I want to talk about today is I want to remind us that sometimes we forget and we're so busy waiting on God to do his part that we forget we're in a covenant relationship with God. And that means a covenant relationship, both parties have to do their part. So in a covenant relationship, yeah, God's for sure always going to do his part. But you know what? He holds us accountable to do our part. And sometimes we do, and you know, excited, it turns out great. But other times, we're so busy, you know, waiting on God. Oh, where's my breakthrough? Oh, what's happening? Why is it taking so long? And the thing is, we're not even stopping to think that sometimes in all of that, you know what? We call ourselves waiting for God, but God's waiting on us. Because, you know, there we are, you know, just like, oh, yeah, no, but no, there's no excuse. See, we have to do our part. We have to do our part. That's how God rolls. Let's just call it as it is. We have to do our part. So what we want to remember and we want to talk about today is, look, let's go to the word. Because you know what God said? Think about it. Jesus said in Matthew 6:33, seek first the kingdom of God and his righteousness, then all these things will be added to you. See, look at that. Notice how he said, seek first the kingdom of God and his righteousness. What is this whole broadcast always about? Put God first. See, so many times we get caught up thinking about this, that, the other, but we gotta always begin at the beginning. How does the Bible start? In the beginning, God. See, we have to put God out there first, what God wants, what God desires, what God commands us to do, what God's will is. That is first all the time. It's always got to be first. Because, you know what, let's be honest, you know, sometimes we get selfish and, you know, we think we know. And yes, he gave us free will and choice. But here's something to think about. And I was in my prayer time, you know, the other day, and the Holy Spirit kind of just brought this to light for me as I was doing some reading in the Word. And it's kind of interesting when you think about it, because like I said, we always are thinking like, oh yeah, Lord, no, I love you. So I put you first. But has it ever occurred to any of us that sometimes it could be a situation, it could be something even simple, but rather than think, how would Jesus handle this? What would God want me to do in this situation? We don't always do that. We just immediately default sometimes to, well, this is what I want. This is how I want to do it. You know, even sometimes, truthfully, even if we know, well, God would have us do it this other way. That'll take too long. I don't have time for that. I'll just do it my way. It'll be fine. Guess what? How many times does it turn out it's not really fine? Nope. You thought you could just do a little quick short circuit, just like a little shortcut, well, I'm just do it over here. Or, oh yeah, I know God mentioned this, but I never like doing it that way. And I never like doing it. I'm not even going to do that. You know, it's kind of like if you're making some food and you're going by a recipe, and you just decide you don't want to, well, you know, I don't even like that. You know what? It said put olives in it, but I don't like olives, so I'm just not going to put olives in it. And then you wonder why it doesn't taste right, right? Or you omit something because in your mind you're like, well, yeah, it asked for this, but I don't even really have that, so it's probably not a big deal. I just won't use it. And then it doesn't turn out well. Then it's like, oh, I guess it did need that. See, God is always right, always, and he's always in control. And so the thing is, we got to do things God's way, and God makes sure that we understand we got to seek him first. See, James 4:7 says, submit yourselves, therefore, to God. Resist the devil and he will flee from you. See, we give the devil way too much credit. Oh, yeah, there we are all panicked. Oh, no. And this is happening. You know, Peter's walking on water and he's like, oh, Jesus, I see you. I'm coming. I'm almost there. And then, oh, no. Distraction. You know who shows up with the distraction, even underwater. So there's Peter. And I'm drowning. Oh, no. But Peter did the one thing that we must pay attention to when he found himself in this horrible situation that he got himself into, and he didn't see it coming. We wouldn't have seen it coming. We do it to ourselves all the time, even if it's not underwater. Sometimes we start out keeping our eyes on what God said, and then all of a sudden we blink. And, you know, something else gets our attention and we're like, oh yeah, look over here. And then all of a sudden, oh no, it's a mess. But see, what God wanted us to see is, what did Peter do when he realized there was a mess? He cried out, Jesus! And guess what? Jesus just put his hand out there, and the very next thing you read, the two of them are standing on dry land. See, God's with us everywhere at all times. He's not going to leave us just because we're acting a fool and we forget. But he's waiting on us to do our part. Remember, Jesus said, I stand at the door and knock. If you just say, come in, I'll come in and have dinner with you. I'll dine with you. Can you imagine Jesus knocking at your door and you actually run and open the door? And all of a sudden, wow, you have this personal time with Jesus. You know, I mean, Martha might have been running around the house making sure the meal was going to be prepped just right. But Mary, she was probably the one that answered the door. Jesus was knocking. She opened the door and she was like, Jesus is here. I mean, it's all going to be good, right? But see, we get so busy, busy. Yeah, sometimes we forget. And see, that's the thing. When we submit ourselves to God, then the enemy has to flee. Remember, Jesus was in the wilderness and Satan came up with all kinds of stuff. He kept trying to distract and distort the word of God himself. He would just, and Jesus, he tried, he gave it his best three times, but Jesus kept telling him, don't look. And he ultimately said, stop trying to tempt the Lord your God. Like, that's never going to work. And it tells us that after the third try, that Satan had to leave Jesus for a season. He was like, look, I can almost easily visualize. Look, he told his little demon buddies, hey, we're getting up out of here. There's nothing for us here today. Oh no, this is not going to work. Nope. We got nothing to work with here. Well, see, that's what the word of God tells us. When we resist him because we're focused on submitting ourselves to God, the enemy has nothing to work with that day. He doesn't. And then it does remind us, though, over in James 4:17, whoever knows the right thing to do, if you fail to do it, for him it is sin. See, sometimes we know what God said, but we're like, yeah, no, I just, you know, I'm not feeling it. And wait a minute, you're not feeling it. What? But here's the thing. If you know what God said to do, you got to do it. Because when you know what's right and you don't even try, think about how many times you know where you're supposed to go and not supposed to go and what to do. And look, I've been places that the sign said, don't park here. And yeah, just thinking I'm all that. Oh, well, I'm just going to be a minute. So you just park there and you barely come out, and only from God's grace. Oh, the people are about to tow your vehicle away because you didn't pay attention, because you knew what it said. You knew that that was wrong to do what you were doing. And yet, did you think that you had it going on above and beyond doing the right thing? Because God is always in charge of, and he always supports what's right. So when we get all caught up and all carried away and not trying to do what's right, that's a mess. That's a big, big mess. And there is nothing we can do but, you know, say, Lord, have mercy. Help me on this. Now, here's the thing. Now, what We got to remember, it's over there in Colossians 3, 23 and 24. Look, whatever you do, work heartily as for the Lord, not for man. Know that from the Lord you will receive your inheritance as your reward, because you're serving the Lord Christ. See, God said, remember who you serve. Don't get so caught up in what you think you want. You're not God. I'm not God. We have to stay focused in and do what God said to do. Every time. Every time. Do what God said to do. So then, hey, he said over in Proverbs 16:3, commit your work to the Lord and your plans will be established. Yes. Commit your work to God. Just, Lord, have your will your way in my day. Have your will and your way in my work. Bless the work of my hands. Whatever it is, make sure I'm doing it your will, your way. And when you do that, you know God's got you. Your plan is going to come through. You're going to have great success. See, over in 1 Peter 5, 6, this is big, and I want us to focus on this verse. Humble yourselves, therefore, under the mighty hand of God, so that at proper time, he may exalt you. See, that means remain humble and patient. Trust that God will act and do his part at the appropriate time. See, Romans 12, 11. Don't be slothful in zeal. Be fervent in spirit, serving God. See, that means serve God with diligence and enthusiasm and be consistent. Yes, we got to be consistent. Because when we're not, you know it can go bad. You know it can go bad. Because here's the thing. God is consistent. See, here's the thing we got to remember. Just like doing our part. See, God does not hold us accountable for something we're not capable of. And because God designed and created us personally in his image, he absolutely knows what we can and are capable of, have the ability to do. And he loved us enough, he even gave us free will. Do you know how excited God probably gets when we use our free will to do things God's way? When we make a conscious choice and decision, I'm going to do it like this because this is what my God wants. Wow. Yes. He's our father. He's like, look at my kids. Look at how he literally called out Job. I mean, it might have looked all scary at the front end, but God still blessed him. God blessed him double for his trouble at the end because he even was so busy at the end making sure he was doing what God said and God wanted. He prayed for his friends and his friends had let him down the wrong, just let him down. But God said, you know what? I'm so mad at your friends, but if you pray, I'll back off of them. And so there was Joe, and it said the minute Joe started praying for his friends, God blessed him double for what he'd gone through. See, and it started out at the beginning when Satan had come by and God said, and he said, oh yeah, I'm just looking around, see what's going on around the earth right now. And God, like, basically, I mean, he was ragging on Job. Do you see my servant Job? He's letting him know, like, hey, it doesn't matter what you do to Job. Yeah, Job gonna still love me. And Satan was trying everything. He's like, oh no, I'm gonna make him curse you. Trust me, I'm gonna mess it up. He gonna curse you. And it didn't matter. Whatever came his way, he still was a God boy. It didn't matter. Job didn't give up. Nope. He still was like, well, you know, I don't get it. And this is not good. And I'm depressed and all this is going. Oh Lord, have mercy. But Lord, I know you're good and I love you. You see what I mean? We got to be consistent in serving God and not give up on things just because it looks a certain way. Because God is our God and he's got us all the time. See, we've got to do that. Because remember, he told us over there in Chronicles, if my people who are called by my name, my people, I mean, God himself said, my people. Now, you know that's us. So he said, well, if my people who are called by my name, if they humble themselves and pray, seek my face, I mean, come on, we gotta, you know, when things go bad, You look so, well, let me call my friend. Let me call, you know, my family member. Let me talk to the people over at the store and see what they say. Let me look online. Let me go and, you know, see what the people said on the Facebook, the TikTok, let me Google it and try to find out and let me see. Wait a minute. What? And then you're shocked that whatever little advice that the people, that the humans and the non-humans come up with, it didn't always work. And why? Because what does God say? If my people who are called by my name, now right there, that lets you know we're in the covenant relationship. And so it lets you know God is holding us accountable because we belong to him. He's not saying if all these other people over here who don't even like me. Well, no, God knows. He's not. He designed and created them too. And he knows they're not ready. They're not trying to listen to him. They're not trying to do anything his way because they don't get it. But you see, we belong to him and we should get it. Jesus went to the cross. And when he went to the cross and he went through all that suffering and he shed his blood, guess what? Our sins were forgiven. Guess what? Now nothing and no one can hold us back or keep us from the love of our God. So absolutely, when God says, if my people who are called by my name, that would be us, his kids, his children. And then what does he say to do? Oh, well, here you go. Humble ourselves. Oh, there's that word again. Oh, man, this whole humility thing. Man, really? Really, Lord? Yeah, you know why he says it first? And you know why he says it as often as he says it in the Bible? Because, yeah, it's kind of sad when you think about it. It shouldn't be hard. It should not be hard. As much as God does for us and has always done for us and continually does for us, and look, he already has a place for us in eternity, spending eternity with him. We have everlasting life. I mean, we're not even citizens of this world. We are God's kids who belong to him in his kingdom. And yet we somehow have a problem with this whole humility. And here's how you check yourself on that. Because sometimes if you know what the word says, and like I said, and if you choose to do something different, that's for sure sin. And he says to be humble. And sometimes we kind of get caught up thinking a little more about ourselves. Oh, yeah, well, no, I like that one, so I'm just going to do it that way. Oh, yeah, no, I don't feel like that, so, yeah, I'm not feeling it. Okay, well, that's not in the mix. Are you doing it the way God says? Are you doing what God says? See, he didn't say if you're feeling it. He didn't say if it seems like something you're in the mood to do. He didn't say, well, if you have enough money on you and you can do it that day. No, God says, humble yourselves, ourselves. He said, we have to humble ourselves and seek his face. Yeah, there's a time God created the people and allowed people and science to elevate and come up with some new things that he showed them, because he says in the word, I will show you some things that you would not know. So yes, but here's the thing. It isn't about being scared of AI and this, that, and the other. No, it's about, but if it's doing it God's will, God's way, and if you're remaining humble and not trying to be like, I'm all this, I create, oh, this is what I say. No, humble ourselves. Seek God. Seek God's face. Put God first. And then you got to pray, because if you're seeking God, what's the point if you're not going to talk to him? He has a relationship with us, so pray. And then let's be very honest. You got to repent. We know, you don't even have to look in the mirror to just know some of the stuff you for sure thought, spoke, or did or didn't do, and you were not listening to God and did your own thing and it was bad and you know it. Repent. And here's the thing. Repent for sure for the stuff you know you did. But you know what? There's stuff that you may not even realize because you weren't paying attention. Like, oh, I didn't know when I didn't do that, it hurt so-and-so's feeling. Yeah, well, that was still sin because you didn't do it God's way and didn't even ask him. So you know what? We need to just repent every day. Just repent. And I mean repent with feeling, like really repent, like really, like, Lord, I am sorry. I know I fell short today. I know I thought some things I shouldn't have, said some stuff that flew out of my mouth. I wasn't paying attention, and it was obviously in my heart, or it couldn't have come out of my mouth. But please, Father, forgive me and forgive the others who are sinning against me. Even Jesus on the cross said, Father, forgive them. They don't know what they're doing. See, we need to pray like that. And see, then, what does God say? Now, when we do our part, he said, oh, yeah, then I'll hear you. I hear your prayers. God always hears us. He's right here. He's with us everywhere at all times. So he said, I'll hear you, and I'll heal your land. See, we are so desperate and crying about, we got all these problems, Lord. We got problems. The country's got problems. The family's got problems. The world's got problems. Everybody got problems. Oh, God, I got all the problems. What are you going to do? Fix it, God, fix it. And he's like, when are you going to do your part? Because he already told us, you know, if you do your part, I'm on it. And he is. He's always on it. He's always at the ready. He loves us so much. So let's stop playing these games. Let's get very, very real. Let us seriously begin. Even if we thought we were doing it, maybe we could be doing it a lot better than we are. But let's really, really seriously think about and on purpose learn to do our part. Just as God is, hey, it wasn't a suggestion. God has commanded us to do it. So let's do that. And let's just actually, because he tells us, look, he blesses us with so many things. He gives us all these gifts. He provides for us. He protects us. He does so much for us. He gives us fresh mercy every day and grace that we totally don't deserve because of how much he loves us. And what does he ask us to do? Do our part in this relationship. So let's pray. Heavenly Father, we come before you. We thank you. We praise you. There is none like you. And oh God, that you love us as much as you do. We stand in awe that who are we, but that you created us and you poured so much into us, and each and every breath that we breathe, it comes from you. Oh my God, you are everything to us. So please, Lord, hear our prayer as we repent at this very moment. We throw down at the foot of the cross all the junk, all the stuff, all the stupid. And every time that we ignore the opportunity to come before you humbly and seek your face, your beautiful face. Oh God, thank you for being you. Thank you for loving us. Thank you for always hearing our prayer, never leaving or forsaking us, and for always in your perfect timing, doing whatever you will, and your way, and always you're blessing us. And we thank you, thank you, thank you. In Jesus' name, amen, amen, and amen. Because you know what, brothers and sisters? Let me tell you something. Oh my goodness. When we literally put our God first. This is how we do it. Okay, think about this. When we seek God first, okay, you know, even when we have to remind ourselves to, look, when we put God first, then he will direct all of our efforts and crown our efforts with success. He is always there helping us, pulling us through. So when we just do things his will, his way, but we start out, acknowledge that we are nothing without God. So we must humble ourselves And when we humble ourselves before our God, that is how we put our God first.
1: I'm gonna put God first. God first. Stop with nothing else in the way.
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5: Foundations of Freedom, a look at America's founding principles and the leaders who shaped our nation.
6: In 1796, George Washington made one of the most consequential decisions in American history. He chose not to seek a third term as president. So why does that matter? Because America was not built on permanent rulers. It was built on ordered liberty. Faith teaches that authority is a stewardship, not a possession. Leaders are accountable to God for how they use power. And why does that still matter today? Because republics survive when leaders respect limits and citizens defend them. Washington's lesson still stands. A republic is preserved when power has limits, and public service remains a duty to God and country, not a path to personal rule.
7: You wrote a monster movie?
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7: What are you going to use for your monster?
9: In the new PG-rated movie Minions and Monsters, now in theaters, our banana-loving anti-heroes aren't just in the movies, they're making them. It's Hollywood circa 1927, and the Minions are taking a break from serving bad guys. They've become stars of the silent screen, or at least they were until the movies added sound. Once talkies became the standard, the Minions needed to, you know, talk, and not just gibberish, but actual lines. But one minion named James isn't ready to give up on his Hollywood dreams. He wants to direct his very own monster movie. But what's he going to do for a monster? Well, it just so happens that a friend of his snagged a magic book from a previous boss, and that book is filled with spells that can summon the very worst monsters you can imagine. Yeah, they'd be perfect for the movie. I mean, what could go wrong?
10: No! Who cares about the movie? I just want to eat people and chase people and
11: smoosh people with feet!
10: Exactly! Smoosh! Howard gets it!
9: Huh? 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Like most minion movies, this one relies on a lot of bathroom humor and slapstick violence. But families gotta navigate the movie's magical elements too, complete with spell books and incantations, and add to that a pretty significant swear word. Many parents might find the movie to be a little monstrous itself. We can only give this one a 3 out of 5 for family friendliness. 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
3: 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Welcome to the Know Your Bible program. This program is brought to you each week by the David J. Lewis Evangelistic Association in conjunction with the Churches of Christ. Your speaker is David J. Lewis, the evangelist of the association.

0: Good evening. This is John David Berlin for the Church of Christ welcoming you to the Know Your Bible program. We thank you for tuning our program in this week. The Churches of Christ in Morenci, Eloy, the Tonto Congregation in Phoenix, and the Church of Christ in Coquille, Oregon, take pleasure in bringing you another message from God's Holy Word. And now here is my grandpa, David J. Lewis.
1: Thank you, John David. I want you to know that your grandfather is very proud of you. My friends, as lovers of God's Word, I know that you have your Bibles at hand. I'm going to ask you to open them to Genesis chapter 6. We started last Saturday of looking at the idea of men in the Scriptures. I might hit on some women, but basically we're going to look at the men in the Bible. And tonight, if the Lord is with us, we're going to look at Genesis chapter 6 and a man by the name of Noah. And once again, in case I miss your favorite verse in this story, we don't have time to go through every verse in here, but we will cover the theme of this chapter very thoroughly. So with that in mind, I want to draw your attention back to Noah's age. Something a lot of people don't realize, and that is how old Noah really was.